0: 6 7 6 1 5 888 991 2080. Soon come.
1: The Auditor General found glaring irregularities in the operations of the University Hospital of the West Indies. Was this mere mismanagement or a deeper infection in the system? Will this be another report that makes headlines, then disappears into the archives? Will anyone be held accountable? How long did this state of affairs last? And where else is the same malady spreading? Balancing Justice host Andre Earl Casey discusses UHWI, procurement on life support, with attorneys at law Mr. Howard Mitchell and Ms. Deidre Nicol on Tuesday, June 16 at 9 p.m. right here on Radio Jamaica 94 FM.
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2: Thank you so much for staying with us. We continue with you on Beyond the Headlines. I'm Deon Jackson Miller. 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Let me share some of your comments that have been coming in. I have one listener saying, didn't JPs know what they were getting into? I'm sure they did, but that doesn't mean that you can't advocate for better conditions for them. Let's see, Adam in Portmore, the type of disdain Minister Chuck has for poor people is embarrassingly appalling. So because no one in Mr. Chuck's neck of the woods, his class would not perceive, let alone face a human rights issue, then it doesn't exist. All your guests are spot on. Clarky Bess in Huntstown, does Mr. Chuck know how much a hardworking JP spends for the month to buy stationery and ink to do their work? Spokesperson and ask him to pay them. JPs can't even accept a gift. Leslie in Mount Vernon, New York says, I'm a JP in Jamaica. I spend thousands of dollars every year to offer free services to people, printing ink, paper, current internet and time, no compensation. But up to this afternoon, I had to pay $10 to sign my life certificate here in the US. Would that be for notary public, Leslie? Because we do have notaries here in Jamaica, you know, and they do charge. So notaries and JPs aren't the same thing. And let's see, another listener says Attorney Jess was on a friendly batting wicket. Another listener says the Minister of Justice needs to get his statement clear. How can he come out to say Jamaica has no justice problem? So many innocent people are dying by the hands of police. Another listener says Minister seems to be out of touch on human rights issues and issues surrounding the monarchy. May God bless the king. Our phone numbers are 876-553-5908, 876-254-0693. Those are WhatsApp numbers, calling numbers 876-926-2178, 926-7615. Metro Online in Portmore. Go ahead, Metro. What's on your mind?
3: Good evening, Dan.
2: Yeah, what's up?
3: Not much. Yeah, this matter of JP. I wonder if the country realized that the two chief JP, which is the governor of the chief JP, and the Costas is the second. The Costas is being paid over $300,000 per year for as a stipend. That's the last time before the parliamentary that I raised. The governor general is paid over $30 million dollars per year for signing a few documents. So why the government cannot, the JP cannot get a stipend? And some of them are on call almost 24 hours a day.
2: I would just say, though, that, I mean, I'll come to the substance of your point in a moment. I think it's, as you know, a gross oversimplification to say that the GG gets paid to sign a few documents a year. You know, that's not the substance of the job.
3: What does he do besides his speech and sometimes when he's supposed to attend a function, if he's keeping that in his ear. What does he do? Explain to me
2: he has a lot of ceremonial roles. So he has ceremonial roles. He also has non-ceremonial roles.
3: Find out some of the rules coming out there and call me ignorant.
2: Sure, but calm down, because you sound like you get vexed. So, for instance, I people said that to me too, so I can understand. There are certain situations, there are certain positions, for instance, that the Governor General has a responsibility of appointing, just to give you an example. So the Integrity Commission members, those are appointed by the GG. The members of the Access to Information Appeal Tribunal as well, those are appointed by the GG. I know that doesn't happen every day. I'm just giving you a couple examples. You would have to go through the various statutes to list out all of them. And then, of course, there are the initiatives he carries out, the Governor General, I Believe initiative, for instance, as well as the, what's the awards? He has his special awards that he does. So, I mean, I wouldn't say he doesn't do anything.
3: And that warrant to be paid $30 million.
2: No, that's
3: A JP who sometimes will wake him up in the middle of the night, police wake him up to deal with certain matters. And he can't get a stipend. What are we saying?
2: No, he gets paid because he's the head of state. And that position is one of the highest in the country. Well, and therefore it attracts the highest salary. That's basically what that is.
3: I have a problem with this head of state business. Because in countries that are much, much richer than Jamaica, some of those leaders are bicycling and go to work and all them type of thing, you know. In some of the European countries, you know. And we have some people out here that are operating like they are kings. The amount of money that you spend on our politician, when the Prime Minister of Jamaica is going away, if you see the amount of crowd, the amount of police, the amount of this, the amount of that, costing taxpayers out for money. And when you go down to St. Elizabeth and look at the people with them roofless, they asleep on a tree and all that type of thing for a poor country like Jamaica. We need to wake up, man. Sometimes it makes me feel so hungry when I look at the disparity around them treat average Jamaicans, right? I hear the Prime Minister talking about squatting. Squatting is a hindrance to development. And yet he's taking $11 million out of NSC to put in consolidated funds to pay them lifetime.
2: I'm not hearing you.
3: This $11 million to put it in the consolidated fund.
2: Oh, you mean the budgetary support from the water, right, from the National Housing Trust?
3: Right. It is in the consolidated fund, you know. And they get the salary out of the consolidated fund, you know.
2: Yeah, but it's general budgetary support. You can't suggest that it's going to this particular line item or that particular line item.
3: No, but it make everything make up in us, Dan. It's going to the budget.
2: I know, but you could
3: draw the salary.
2: Yes,
3: they draw the salary from this consolidated fund.
2: And you could equally say that it's going to help to fund, to pay doctors' salaries or to fund the hospitals.
3: But look at the role of a doctor. Doctors save life.
2: No, you're missing my point. My point is you're suggesting, it's going to pay this one or that one. I say, or we could say paying teachers or paying nurses or
3: the point

0: I'm making there. This luxury type of lifestyle that these politicians are living, and the ordinary folks in this country are not benefiting from the service that they are granting to us. They're not delivering to us. They're not making our lives better.
1: All right, I'm going to have to leave.
0: That's the point I'm trying to make, you know.
1: I got you. I'm going to have to leave you.
0: Worshiping that we are hero worshiping these politicians. One politician came about and saw the need that people need houses, and he created the National Housing Trust, which was Michael Manley. And what they are doing now, instead of the bill and that, they are destroying the National Housing Trust by taking the money out there. And thousands of Jamaicans can't qualify for a house.
1: Yeah.
0: And people have to live under the tree.
1: Let's remember that started with the PNP significantly and has been continued.
0: One government two at a time.
1: Yeah, but I'm saying
0: let's... We don't have two governments.
1: Yes, but there is also such a thing as historical context.
0: So because the
1: so your discussions
0: started,
1: have to... I'm saying let's be clear that there is no one side you're pointing fingers at here.
0: But you realize why the PNP had also started to take the phone out.
1: There's no hard was stood. The money was there and they wanted to do stuff with the money.
0: If you want to do it historical context, let us go in the historical context.
1: No, we're not going to do that today because we're at the break and have some other people holding. So another time we talk, all right?
0: Yeah, man.
1: All right, take care. You too. Let's go to the break. We'll soon come.
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0: Thank you so much for staying with us. We continue with you on Beyond the Headlines. I'm Dionne Jacks-Miller. Listeners asking, what's the difference between a justice of the peace and a notary public? Well, in Jamaica, to be a notary public, you have to be an attorney at law. I know that's not so elsewhere. One of my relatives is a notary, and she's not a lawyer. But in Jamaica, you have to be not just a lawyer, but a senior counsel. You have to have at least 10 years experience. And you do things such as some of the tasks. You can take affidavits, for instance, a JP candidate, take depositions. The JP will authenticate signatures. So the JP will, you know, you bring your, you have your passport, whatever, your sign, you can sign something, like you can sign the affidavit and the JP will authenticate it to say, the person who signed this is Dion, you know, and I'm putting my stamp to show that that is so. But I would say that's one of the main differences in terms of the qualification and some of the things that a notary can do. A notary operates under a special piece of legislation in Jamaica that would set, that sets out their powers and says exactly how it is they're allowed to operate. And they are, as I said earlier, they do charge for their services. Justice of the peace can't. All right, let us go to our phone lines, 926-2178, 926-7615-1888-991-2080, and Errol online in St. Mary. Errol, what's on your mind?
1: All right, good afternoon, Leon. How are you doing?
0: Good, thanks.
1: Yeah, beautiful job as usual. A clip, you see, like a video. Did judge accept it as evidence or no? Or you cannot answer it?
0: You're asking me if video can be accepted as evidence?
1: Yes, yes.
0: Yes, absolutely. Evidence. But there are certain rules of evidence that have to be followed. So in other words, one of the things you have to show, if you're bringing something like a video into evidence, you have to show that it's not fake, right? So the way to do that is that the person who took the video has to swear to it. So the person, so I would have to say, for instance, you know, on Tuesday, 10 o'clock, June 9, I took a video of John Brown, you know, I don't know, running a red light, for instance. And the video, I took it and I saved it onto a, you have to show what you did with the video. It was on my dash cam. I took it off my dash cam. I put it on this jump drive, which is a new jump drive, doesn't have anything else on it. And the video you're seeing up on the screen, I am authenticating it. I'm saying, yes, that's the same video I took. So you have to have a human person to authenticate for the court that what the court has been given is a video that was taken.
1: Okay. Yeah, thank you very much for that, Ms. Jackson. The other thing is, the last thing, there's always, when somebody got, let's say somebody commits suicide, at the end of the video, you're like, if you know somebody is suffering with depression, call the helpline. I'm not hearing this thing being advertised until somebody, you know what I mean? So I don't know if it is, somebody would send to it comes from GIS or the Minister of Health or I don't know, but I cannot only hear it in the news when it is captioned and then the person reading the news reading it so fast they can't even catch the number. And they will send so many wildlife. You get what I'm saying? So I'm trying to find out like how we fix that, like for other person, like regular advertisement that could not be a write on or a face on with the public to say, all right, you have an issue, call here. But why after, you know, somebody took their life, then you give the number and you said with passion, if you know somebody struggling with depression, it doesn't work. You know what I mean?
0: Yeah, I would say, I completely get what you're saying about giving the information out regularly so people can hear it. Entirely think that that's a great idea. What I would say is that from a newsroom perspective, the reason it's done in the way it's done is that when you report on situations where people lose their lives in a certain way, there is a risk that other people who are in a bad mental state may hear and copy it. So if you're reporting on that something has happened to somebody, you want to have the message there to say, hey, if you're out there and you feel away, if you're very sad, if you feel depressed, if you feel like, you know, hurting yourself, there is help. Call this number, go to this place. But I hear your point as well about how it's read so fast you can't really hear, and I'll share that with my colleagues in the newsroom.
1: Yes, please. I appreciate it. Thank you very much.
0: Will
1: Have
0: do.
1: A great evening. Safe journey home.
0: And I appreciate the feedback. Thank you. All right.
1: Bless your heart.
0: All right. 7332487. No, no. See, Sunday I'm just talking. So that is that's my newsroom studio number is just coming out automatically. So it's 9262178, 9267615, 888-991-2080. Those are phone lines. WhatsApp is 876-553-5908, 876-254-0693. A lot of listeners says, why do countries keep changing their names like Turkey, Zaire, Rhodesia? I don't know what to tell you. Sometimes I would say it's because of historical context. So in each of the cases you mentioned, I would have to look up. I don't know that out of the top of my head. I do know that sometimes it's because of historical context and because the old name is associated with maybe the former colonizers. I believe that was the situation in the former Rhodesia, for instance, as now Zimbabwe. I believe that that was the case, and they want to, you know, you're breaking with the colonizers, you won't break with them name as well and go back to a name that's more culturally relevant. I am going to say that I think that is it. All right, let me see what else is happening. We have Gaston in Port Antonio. Gaston, how are you doing?
2: Nothing bad at all.
0: What's on your mind?
2: I was privileged. Well, I'm a JP right now, and When I became a JP and went to my interview, they told me, what you brought to the table? I said, well, I'm already a JP unofficially because I've been signing documents, writing recommendations. I'm only making it official and from a JP standpoint. So I'm not expecting anything. I'm just serving and like to serve, and I will continue to serve. However, here is another point. I'm making a switch. I was privileged to drive through Flatbridge, the Bagua Gorge, and down Fern Gully yesterday. And I saw a concrete road, sections of it concreted. And I think that has been there for a lot of years and still standing.
0: Yeah.
2: Why can't we do more of our roads like that?
0: Yeah, we did a whole thing on that a little while back, you know. There's some issues with concrete roads in some places. I can't get an update for you. We're supposed to be hopefully talking back to the works minister in another few days, perhaps. So I tell you what, I'll put that on as a question for them, all right?
2: Yes, but one next good thing. And I also think that the police should have a little bit more humanity to enforcing the law. I'll give you a quick scenario. I was driving the other day on an unbroken line, and a man was in front of me, and he was going so slowly, he pulled over to let me pass, and I passed. And the police gave me a ticket and said that he should have put on his indicator and called me around. I said, sir, I was going 30 kilometers per hour. They still give me a ticket for breaking that law? And he said, yes, that the law is the law. What's your take on it?
0: The zone was 30 kilometers per hour?
2: He said the zone was not the issue. I overtook somebody on the unbroken who was going very slowly, and he actually pulled over to give me a pass.
0: No, but if they pulled over, then it's not really overtaking then.
2: Him saying, should I put on him indicator?
0: It sounds like saying they just won't give you a ticket.
2: I feel so too.
0: That's what that sounds like to me.
2: And guess what I said to him? I will never sign another bail bond for you.
0: But
2: he said your job. He said it's your job. I said, no, it's voluntary.
0: Yeah, but seriously, I appreciate, your attitude there as a JP. Thanks so much for the service you give.
2: Well, we're serving. Thank you, ma'am.
0: All right, so take care. All right, let me share some of your WhatsApp comments. Paul in Portland asking, what if the video is captured by CCTV, such as Jamaica Eye? Still has to be authenticated by a human being, Paul. Somebody's in charge of the CCTV. Somebody's in charge of taking the video off. the network and would have to upload it and would have, or download it rather, and would have to carry it to court and would have to say, this is a system, this is how the system works, it's captured by this camera or whatever, and the same video that you're seeing in court is the same video that was captured by the camera. You still have to have a process of authenticating the video so the court can be assured that there was no editing or no alteration or no AIing of what it is getting, so that it can admit it as evidence and have confidence in the information that's being given in court. Let's see. Okay, Paul in Queens, New York has a thought experiment he's been sharing, so let me share with you. Paul says, I'm strongly suggesting that Prime Minister Holness refreshes cabinet sooner rather than later after watching the sectoral debates. These are my recommended changes. Health and wellness for Delana Sivright with Senator Elon Thompson as junior minister. Security, Paul Floyd Green. Agriculture and fisheries, Pernell Charles Jr. Labour, Juliet Holness. Tourism, Christopher Tufton. Roads, Daryl Vaz. Transport and Energy, Andrew Wheatley. Sports and Culture, Alanda Terlang. Local Government, Delana Williams. Justice, Marlene Malahu Fort. House Speaker, Delroy Chuck. Land to Environment Portfolio, Gender to Education. I don't know what that means. Foreign Affairs, Audrey Marks, says Paul. Interesting choices, Paul. I would say to you, though, that cabinet, well, one, I do expect the Prime Minister to do a refresh of his cabinet, certainly before the next election. I don't expect it to be right now, because I think those kind of decisions are also made thinking of political strategy. You make it too early and newness wear off and the excitement wear off. I think it's probably going to happen closer to the end of the electoral term rather than now, when we're still fairly new into the electoral term. I do expect to see some of the more experienced cabinet ministers leave cabinet and others step up and be appointed. I expect to see that, but again, I'm not expecting it too early, because it would result in a loss of political advantage. The second thing I would say is that I'm not necessarily a fan of this moving ministers around for the sake of moving them around. Being a minister and mastering your portfolio takes time. When we keep chopping and changing and we move somebody, if the person has enough skills to be in the cabinet, right, are we moving them for the sake of moving? Do we actually think they're going to do better in another ministry? Is it that the ministry you're suggesting you think is more aligned to their skill set? Or you just want some different face in a different ministry then? Because I'm not necessarily a fan of that approach. I think is a waste of time. Public sector them, servant them, have to spend how long trying now to bring another minister up to speed with what their portfolio is. Let's see, Christine in Spanish Town. Why is it only selfish people who don't socialize with their community who apply to be JPs? Christine, honestly, what kind of question is this? If you want to be a JP, go apply. No, Christine, nobody will stop you. The people who are JPs are people who applied. If the rest of people them no want to turn JP, then they not turn JP. I'm going to say how you go beat money because they chose to apply and they're appointed. Come on. All right. Let's see. Another listener says, this is Nello in Portmore. I'm not sure how scheduling negotiations will work, since no one can predict how the negotiations will ensue and how they will end. Buster online in Spanish Town. Go ahead, Buster. No? Okay. Let's see. Raymond in Linstead says, I love that recommendation that Paul made regarding the refreshing of the cabinet. Specifically, I like the idea of having someone like Mr. Vaz as a road minister. Conditions of the road are the worst I've ever seen in my entire life. Then please ask Mr. Shaw what's happening around the Rio Cobra Gorge, please. All right, sure. Another listener says, okay, I'm not reading that. Sorry, people, but, you know, I have to draw the line somewhere. So my foolishness, and when I said, I'm not reading them. Another listener says, it's a choice to become a JP. You're free. It's an adult choice to serve. If you're not able to serve, then don't choose to be a JP. Patrick in Connecticut says it's rather unfortunate for these JPs. A JP signed some documents for me. I wanted to give him something. He said I can't take it. I should just buy him two Malta. It's a shame. I'm not even sure you can buy him the two. You should have can buy him the two Malta them, you know. I'd have to look what it's about taking gifts. All right. Daddy Grant says, I think JPs and school board members should now be given a stipend. Most of these people are retirees and have to travel. Some of them have to take bus or taxi to do their assignment. All right. We are out of time for today, people. Thank you all so much. I always appreciate your company. Y'all are such good company. You have such fantastic and interesting comments, you know, both when you agree and when you disagree with me. Hey, enjoy both. Come back to us tomorrow, 5 o'clock news, 520's discussion. I'm Dionne Jacksmill on behalf of the team, producer Camille, production assistant Kemon, and studio engineer Kenneth. Have an awesome evening, folks. Stay safe. Give thanks.
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5: I'm Jada Francis with the GIS Evening News for Monday, June 15. Coming up, Agri-Ministry allocates $66 million to purchase boats and engines for fisherfolk. Seven diaspora members awarded by Governor General, and Jamaica to host Caribbean Urban Forum 2026. 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
1: Now the news. 7 members of the Jamaican diaspora community have been recognized by Governor General Sir Patrick Allen for their contributions to the country's growth and development. The awardees, who came from the United States of America, Canada, United Kingdom, France, and China, are Lisa Rutte, Christina McPherson, Asher Richards, Dr. Richard White, Carl Samuels, Dr. Sandra Colley Durand, and Dr. Nicolene Johnson. They were honored in the areas of diaspora engagement and humanitarian support, mentorship and immigrant empowerment, migration advocacy and disaster response initiatives, education and social services, Caribbean heritage and community development, youth development, trade, and cultural cooperation. Speaking at the 2026 Governor General's Diaspora Achievement Awards at the 11th Biennial Jamaica Diaspora Conference in Montego Bay, St. James earlier today, Sir Patrick said award recipients exemplify steadfast commitment to Jamaica.
2: Their accomplishments remind us that excellence carries with it a responsibility to uplift others.
1: He also renewed the call for Jamaicans overseas to lend support to the nation's development objectives as much as possible. Meanwhile, the Minister of State in the Ministry of Foreign Affairs and Foreign Trade, Lando Terrelong, is calling for a collaborative approach in building Jamaica's resilience. Addressing the opening of the 11th Biennial Jamaica Diaspora Conference, the state minister emphasized that no one group holds the solution to the challenges facing the country, and collaboration between various stakeholders guarantees the creation of innovative solutions.
3: Collaboration between these sectors creates opportunities for innovation, economic growth, social development, and an improved quality of life for our citizens, both here and abroad.
1: The 11th Annual Biennial Jamaica Diaspora Conference is being held at the Montego Bay Convention Center in St. James between June 14 to 19 under the theme Diaspora Partnerships, Rebuilding a More Climate Resilient Jamaica. Agriculture, Fisheries and Mining Minister Floyd Green says an additional $66 million has been allocated in the 2026-27 budget to procure 20 more boats and engines under the Fisheries Incentive Program. Minister Green says the 5-year program, which targets young fishers, is aimed at modernizing Jamaica's fisheries sector.
4: Every year we're going to do at least 20 boats and engines. That means over 100 of our people will get the benefit.
1: Minister Green was addressing the handover ceremony of 5 boats and engines at the National Fisheries Authority NFA offices in Newport, West Kingston recently. And Jamaica will host the 15th Annual Caribbean Urban Forum CUF 2026 from June 17 to 19 at the Jamaica Pegasus Hotel. The event will bring together policymakers, planners, academics, and community stakeholders from across the region to explore solutions to issues such as climate change, housing, infrastructure, and disaster recovery in the Caribbean. Acting Director of Physical Planning and Sustainable Development at the KSAMC, LaShawn Wilson, says the event will help to position Kingston as a leader in urban development and sustainable city management.
5: The forum will help us also to showcase the city of Kingston as a city that is willing to learn, innovate, and collaborate with our regional and international partners.
1: Interested persons can register online by June 16 at the official CUF 2026 website, utech.edu.jm/caribbean-urban-forum-2026. That was JIS News. I'm Jada Francis.
6: The Ministry of Local Government and Community Development is ramping up operations to respond to an emergency in the event one occurs during the 2026 Atlantic hurricane season. Portfolio Minister Desmond McKenzie says among the measures rolled out is an island-wide cleanup and public sensitization program dubbed Operation Calm to strengthen the resilience of flood-prone communities before and during the hurricane season.

0: Operation CALM, which will be spearheaded by the National Solid Waste Management Authority, NSWMA, is focused on mitigating flooding by removing bulky waste and educating residents on proper garbage disposal. It will also involve partnerships with local stakeholders and community representatives.
1: C means clearing flood-prone areas of bulky waste. A, it's for advising the residents in these areas about their roles and responsibilities in managing waste during the hurricane season. L, leveraging the network of community leaders in flood-prone communities. And M, maintaining a presence in these communities during the hurricane season.
0: The first phase of Operation CALM will be implemented in 94 communities across the island. In the meantime, $60 million has been allocated to assist municipal corporations with improving emergency shelter accommodations across the island. Minister McKenzie says the allocation will assist local authorities with obtaining blankets, cots, and other bedding materials to make life more comfortable in the shelters. In addition to the allocation, the ministry will be taking a different approach to shelter management going forward.
1: Instead of using multiple venues, we are looking to build shelters in at least three parishes that can accommodate a large number of Jamaicans. Purpose-built shelters that can be used for community facilities, netball, basketball, town hall meetings. And when the time comes, we move persons to these facilities. We're looking at the parishes of Westmoreland, Clarendon, St. Anne, and we're looking also at St. Thomas.
0: The first shelters will be built in Clarendon, St. Elizabeth, and Westmoreland. Each shelter will be approximately 10,000 square feet in size, with a capacity to house 700 people. They will be energy efficient, made to resist earthquakes and hurricanes, and will feature amenities that can be used all year round. And a revised building code will be rolled out during the 2026-2027 financial year. A critical requirement of the revised building code will be that buildings must be constructed to withstand Category 5 hurricanes. Minister McKenzie says there will be stronger enforcement powers for municipal corporations, mandatory compliance checks, and stricter penalties for illegal construction in high-risk zones. The enforcement capacity of the local authorities will be strengthened as the Ministry of Finance and the Public Service has given approval for a revised establishment structure for the municipal corporations, which will facilitate the employment of more building officers.
1: The reconstruction phase is not designed to restore what has been lost. It is to replace infrastructure with vastly modern, climate-smart structures that can dramatically improve the lives of every citizen.
0: Minister McKenzie is appealing to all citizens to be compliant and work together to improve living standards across the island.
1: And the practice where we build, anywhere we feel, how we feel to build. Melissa have said to us that those days are over because we will pay the price, and this government is not prepared to allow it to continue any longer. I'm therefore calling for practical and courageous and consensus amongst all concerns as we work towards changing living standards through the built environment.
0: Minister of Local Government and Community Development, Desmond McKenzie. That concludes our highlights for today from the Ministry of Local Government and Community Development's sectoral presentation. Connect with us on our WhatsApp line with your voice notes or text messages at 876-405-0477. Thank you for listening. I'm Anjui James Sawyers.
2: Jamaica's search for oil takes a positive turn with traces of oil and gas confirmed on the eastern coast. Should we rejoice or be cautious about the news? What is the potential impact for Jamaica? Minister of Energy, Telecommunications and Transport Darrell Vaz provides an answer to those questions and more on this week's Going for Growth. Before we get into the update, let's talk a bit of history. Jamaica's recent quest for oil started with Tullow Oil in 2020.

0: 2014. Their exploration at the time wasn't promising, but they kept searching until they exited the market in 2020. After that period, the United Oil and Gas Company took over.
1: There's two types of licenses. There's a license to explore and there's a license to drill. We are at the exploration aspect. So United Oil and Gas has an exploration license that has been renewed twice because it's a two-year license. To explore is a very tedious process because the fact is that you're not going to go to drilling unless you find traces of oil or gas.
0: The test conducted by United Oil and Gas has proven fruitful, and they took the exploration to the next phase by bringing in a specialized vessel on their quest.
1: But the last time that they came to Jamaica, they actually brought a vessel to get better precise coordinates, which they did. So I can say that traces of oil and gas have been found. We don't know what quantities and whether it will be commercial quantities. So I want to make sure, because every second person that I meet on the road is convinced that we have found oil. We have not found oil, we have found traces.
0: That brings us to where we are today. United Oil and Gas has found traces of oil and gas on the eastern end of the island. With this positive report, the company is moving on to the next phase of the process, which is drilling. United Oil and Gas Company are currently engaging investors to apply for a new license to move to the drilling phase to determine the commercial viability of the project. Minister Vaz adds that if commercial quantities are found during the drilling phase, the find would have a positive impact on the island.
1: To drill a well costs between $60 and $80 million. So United Oil and Gas has spent money up to this point, but they would need a partner to go to the next level. But because of the traces and the studies and the reports, it is encouraging, because whereas before partners would not be interested based on the lack of evidence, now based on what they have to show them, they would be more willing to partner with them for drilling.
0: While the negotiations continue, Minister Vaz says steps are being taken to ensure environmental concerns are addressed when the drilling phase of ongoing oil exploration activities begin. Jamaica is looking at the models used by Guyana and Suriname to guide the process to ensure the oil extraction process is safe for the environment. Minister Vaz adds that the government will seek external consultations to guide the process and ensure that all necessary measures are being taken to protect the environment.
1: We will make sure that the oil will not come at the demise of the environment, the ocean, and all the other areas of concern for a level of activity like drilling for oil. But as I said before, it will not be the first time. And it's been done, and it's been done safely. It's been done with environmental conditionalities, and I haven't heard of anything that has gone awry.
0: If commercial quantities are found, Minister Vaz says the future is looking bright for the next generation.
1: The generations ahead of us that are to come will be the biggest beneficiaries, because this will be a process, obviously, over time, but it will be huge for Jamaica if we use the resources right, to make sure that obviously it goes to the benefit of the development of the country and the benefit of the people of the country.
0: Minister of Energy, Telecommunications and Transport, Darrell Vaz. Before we go, JIS Radio wants to hear from you. Send us a voice note or text via WhatsApp at 876-405-0477. I'm Andre Palmer. Thanks for listening.
2: If you don't know what you have, you can't use it. Not in ways that maximize the asset in your possession. Lately, Janine Fletcher Taylor, manager of the Marketing Services Unit at the Jamaica Business Development Corporation, JBDC, has been doing her best to educate us. She's a marketer, not a cultural practitioner, yet through her, we've been exposed to a masterclass on self-worth and value. We've come to understand that the fine art and craft items that we take for granted are saturated with meaning and have value far beyond what is culturally ascribed.

0: each work carrying the heart and soul of the artist and the capacity to continue contributing beauty, functionality, and inspiration far beyond the lifespan of the purchaser.
1: It is often a product of a lifetime. The products that we are promoting in this campaign are created to last. These are products, paintings, carvings, sculpting, ceramic pieces that can be handed to generations long after we have gone. And therefore, it has cultural and social grounding. These things carry on for generations to come. It's not something that you just consume and it disappears.

0: you're reminiscing about what it was like to run up and down in the country hills, and you look on that piece on the wall, what is that sentimental value, and how much is someone willing to pay for that?
1: If you're thinking that inspiration, encouragement, reminders of identity are priceless, you've been paying attention.

0: 54th minutes, but the Iranians twice equalized, first through Ramin Rezaian in the 32nd and Mohamed Mahibi's fine header in the 64th. Earlier, Belgium were held to a 1-1 draw by Egypt in the other Group G match. Meanwhile, Cape Verde pulled off one of the biggest shocks in the history of the tournament as the African debutants held one of the tournament favorites, Spain, to a goalless draw in Atlanta. Christopher Scott reports.
1: We have had all the big names in the main events that will be here on show. We have had all the big names. While the World Cup is going on, come and watch track and field as well. It's fun field, and our athletes will continue to do us proud and do us well, do themselves well. We have
0: and we apologize for that incorrect insert. Meanwhile, it didn't take long for the first coaching fallout from the World Cup, as Tunisia have sacked head coach Sabri Lamouchi after just one game. The news comes following the team's humiliating 5-1 defeat to Sweden on Sunday night. Reports claim the Tunisian Football Federation held an emergency meeting in the aftermath of the crushing defeat before deciding to make a change. The result continued a nightmare run of form, which also saw them being thrashed 5-0 by Belgium in their final warm-up game before traveling to the World Cup. Lamouchi only took charge of the national team earlier this year, following Sami Trabelsi's exit after the Africa Cup of Nations campaign. But his spell has come to an end after just 5 matches in charge. Now, defending champions Argentina and 2022 beaten finalists France will be in action later today at the FIFA World Cup, and both are aiming to make their presence felt. Garfield Jones reports.
2: The first action of the day will see two-time champions France against the Africa Cup of Nations runners-up Senegal. France are hoping to go all the way this

0: 24 to August 8. The J3 is the National Junior and Senior Athletics Championships will be live on TVJ, TVJSN and OneSpotMedia.com with radio coverage on Fame 95 FM. Meanwhile, Jamaica's Shanice Walker says working on her top-end speed paid off after claiming victory in the women's 100 meters at the NCAA Division I Championships in the USA over the weekend. Walker, the former San Diego High standout, now a senior at Florida State University, sped to 10.88 seconds to win the event, ahead of race favorite Adesia Hodge of the University of Georgia, who clocked 10.93. Another Jamaican, Gabrielle Matthews, competing for the University of Florida, was sixth in 11.12. 23-year-old Walker reflected on her victory, including working on the second half of her race.
1: I was very happy, you know, I left the straightaway, as you can see, the 100 meter, the 60. It's my, like, my baby, so happy. Yes, I have. Analyzing my races and, you know, seeing what I need to work on, and went back in the lab and I did just that.
0: And as for having represented Jamaica on the U.S. collegiate circuit, Walker had this to say.
1: Well, first of all, big up to Jamaica. Speed capital. But I'm a senior, so it definitely took a while. It's like my third presence here in the 100 meter. And I've, like, mastered it now, I would say. Because, you know, I'm ready to transition to the professional level. And, you know, I have to learn how to focus on myself. Because everyone is, like, fast.
0: Jamaican sprinter and new NCAA Division I women's 100-meter champion Shanice Walker. And that's where we come across the finish line for this morning. And I am Jermaine Brown. Paula Ann.
2: Thank you, Jermaine. We recap Newsline 7. Jamaicans for Justice challenges comments by Justice Minister that Jamaica is not experiencing a human rights problem. Male student from Port Antonio High in custody following fatal stabbing of another male yesterday. State Minister in the Ministry of Industry, Investment and Commerce urges Jamaicans overseas to secure ownership stakes in Jamaica's rapidly expanding economy. National Secondary Students Council warns many students still struggling to recover from the last major storm as Jamaica prepares for another hurricane season. Newsline 7 is your 30-minute news package. Today it included major news brought to you by Guardsman Metaverse, a new dimension of security. A roving report brought to you by Guardian General Insurance Jamaica Limited, live safe, live easy. A financial report brought to you by Guardian Life, live secure, live easy. And you just heard the Breakfast Sports Report.
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0: Available in leading stores.
1: All right, let's get to it. Good morning, Sir Simon of the CrossFit.
2: Hey, morning. Morning, Derek. Morning, Paula.
3: Hello, morning, Simon.
2: How are you doing, girl?
3: Good. How the doodity?
2: I'm excellent.
3: Good.
1: Yeah. You're still out west?
2: Yes, I'm just driving into the convention center as we speak.
1: Ah, okay.
2: Yeah.
1: Day two. All right.
2: Day two.
1: Help me with this one. You know more about these folks than I do, Simon.
2: Not these folks, I promise you.
1: I was going to say the British, but this is a special bunch of British. The world's biggest, they call them. And they recently staged their annual bike ride throughout London yesterday. And I'm wondering if this could ever become one of those sports that gets covered by any of our sports journalists.
2: Well, you need to expand that and let the listener know exactly what these

0: riders do, because I think they were protesting some issue.
1: They were protesting. The event took place on Sunday.
0: Right.
1: The cyclists, starting from locations including Clapham Junction, Croydon, Hackney Wick, Kewbridge, all throughout London. This is their annual World Naked Bike Ride. And it returned on the weekend with the riders cycling throughout the capital as part of their annual clothing optional protest.

0: food, first
1: Well,
0: of all.
2: Isn't
1: let me
2: that
1: just tell you.
2: dangerous for you men?
1: Well, there are so many issues related to this. One, 2004 is long after I left London, so I have no business with it. Two,
2: So
1: they are
2: photographs
1: riding.
2: of you, reports of you are highly exaggerated.
1: They are riding through London, buck naked. There are hygiene issues. There are safety issues that your bits and pieces don't land on the bicycle bar or get caught up in the chain. They are riding naked throughout. I might be walking with my little 5-year-old and have to explain to my 5-year-old why these wrinkly people are riding bikes naked throughout the capital. It is just, I don't even know why they're alloy.
2: They have on underwear.
0: No.
2: I'm looking at pictures, but these aren't pictures
0: Well, it's
2: of
0: clothing
2: some of them are
0: optional,
2: buck
0: so.
2: Oh,
1: naked.
2: optional. Oh,
0: Yes.
1: yes, it's optional.
0: So there are a few who may.
1: They should lock up all of them. And I would love to. Can you imagine if we tried that here in Kingston? The amount of stone and muscle that would have fling after them.
0: Actually,
1: I'm not countenancing any violence, but no, man, that's unnecessary. I like protests and I like personal freedom and I'm not a prude or anything like that, but I really don't see that necessary. And there are children above. Why would you be doing that?
0: My question, have they achieved any of their objectives from these protest rides?
1: I don't know, other than to probably infect the saddle of some of these cycles. I don't know, but it cannot be hygienic, and I really don't see the purpose. You know, these people are exhibitionists. Well, that's what they are. You know, you have nudist camps and so on. People like to walk up and down naked
2: So,
1: for
2: Simon.
1: whatever reason.
2: Simon.
1: Well, if you're
2: What you
1: trying,
2: say
1: I can
2: about
1: know more about it than
2: so,
1: I
2: no, no, no.
0: can.
2: I'm going to ask you. So, Simon, what you say about Negro? What is not Negro Rose? What it name? Emancipation Park statue.
1: You mean the statue?
2: It's naked.
1: Yes, but I mean that's an artistic impression of. I don't know why they're but at least
0: why are you driving to him?
1: They're not moving up and down the place, and hygiene is not an issue.
2: You're not for flapping.
1: Pardon me?
2: You're not for flapping. Nothing moving up
1: No,
2: and down the place. Okay.
1: no, man, no, no. You mean there were things flying all about the place? I mean, can you imagine if a man slip off the bicycle naked and things get caught in the chain, the bicycle chain? Or no, man. No, I don't even know how Derek find this, much less. I didn't. I never heard of it before he introduced it to me.
0: For real.
1: I don't know that I'll be having further conversations with you.
2: Sounds like you've visualized so much of it, you're gonna have
1: I am
2: nightmares.
1: traumatized. I'm telling you, when the man sent me the thing, I'm traumatized. You know, it's not like, say, is, you know, Mr. Universe and Miss Universe are riding the bicycle. You know, it is some people with legs to show that really should be allowed. And as I said, I, you know, I'm all for protesting about issues and so on, but these people take it to another level, man.
0: Yes.
1: Hey, imagine, now our technical engineer is Ludlow Barker. You can imagine Ludlow Barker riding naked through the streets of Kingston.
0: Heaven
1: That
0: forbid.
1: beat him silly.
0: Heaven forbid.
1: Heaven
0: Simon,
1: forbid, indeed.
0: Have a great show. We'll catch you live from Mobe a little later on. Thanks for
1: All right,
0: jumping
1: I
0: in.
1: check out Paula because I think she has an inclination for this kind of thing. We don't need to have a
0: Well,
1: conversation.
0: she's into extreme sports.
1: Although,
2: go to the naughty corner.
1: Bye, guys.
0: Bye, Simon. Folks, that's Help Me Understand This Just a Little Bit More, brought to you by Jamaica Mountain Peak Flavored Coffee. We dare you. I know he certainly will not be leaving the van for any such.
2: Charles Lanneman. I don't know about the other person.
0: Well, neither of them, I suspect.
2: You suspect?
0: It's time for our roving report now, courtesy of Guardian General Insurance Jamaica. 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Here they are.
3: Safe, easy, and well clothed along the roadways. We're moving along Chesterfield. We're seeing that the intersection just by Seaview, the lights are out in that

0: area, motorists using Marcus Garvey Drive, they are fully traumatized because of the traffic buildup that is in that area, getting from the flyover from the toll road all the way up to the East Avenue intersection. And for those motorists heading westward bound, the left lane in that area, there's a manover cover that is not in place, so please exercise caution in that area. And then earlier on, we looked at the situation just by Glenmore Road. It's like a colander with the amount of holes along that area. South Camp Road, motorists are snailing along from the central sorting office all the way up to Sabina Park. And Victoria Avenue and East Queen Street, those areas are seeing slow movement of the motoring public. Now, here is your traffic tidbit for today. When you are in a traffic snarl, avoid the gas and brake cycle. In heavy traffic, try to maintain a constant, steady speed rather than accelerating quickly, only to slam on the brakes a little later on. This saves your brake pad and significantly improves your fuel economy. And of course, we need to improve our fuel economy in this time. And that's your traffic tidbit for today. A little later on, we head to St. Thomas to link with Henry Shirley. So until then, Derek, it's right back to you.
1: Wait. You get a big up. You got a big up from someone who said they were wondering where you were going with reference to, what was it, touring the Caribbean? What did it say? And then they realized you were traversing the streets of New Kingston with the names of the different islands. So they said, big up to you and your use of language, Sir Hal Shane.
0: Oh, thank you so very much.
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0: With reassuring words, got just standing by your side, and sometimes we need to stand by the side of us poor ladies that are experiencing menopause. Derek, you're sitting by my side. I'll take that. Folks, it's time for us to move into Mindful Mornings, and that's what we're going to be discussing. A few things first. Hey, goal. 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And the winning numbers are 3, 9, 10, 31, 32, and 35. Are you the newest lotto millionaire? 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
0: Here we go with our menopause conversation. It's been a while since we've had one of those in Mindful Mornings. And to help us out, we've got the founder and medical director of DCT Global, which specializes in menopause, longevity, weight management, and preventative wellness medicine, Dr. Charmaine Thomas. Good morning and welcome back. How you do?
3: Good morning and thank you for having me. I
0: didn't hear you so good a while ago, Doc. One more time. You're good?
3: No, I said thank you for having me.
0: It is our pleasure because you are helping us out. And it's a perfect morning today, Doc, to discuss brain fog in menopause. Earlier this morning, I was trying to remember, what was it, Derek? Our tagline for the people who go on the roads, sponsor traffic reports every single morning. And as hitting a blank and substituting other things from years ago. Like, am I losing my mind is the topic. Debunking brain fog in menopause. So it's more than just can't remember something, Doc. Let's start with what exactly is brain fog?
3: All right. For women, often describe brain fog as they cannot find the proper words to say.
0: Doc, your reception is a little crazy. It's in and out. Let's try this again. One more time. Go ahead.
3: Women describe brain fog as difficulty finding words, forgetting why they enter a room, and maybe even struggling to multitask. And this is very common for us women. But
0: sorry, Doc, the sound is a little funky. Are you using a headset or far away from your router? I know we're connecting through the internet this morning.
3: Yes,

0: We are.
1: Okay.
0: Can you hear me back now?
1: Sounds a little better. Right, so you're saying
0: Oh.
1: women sometimes think it's about forgetting why we went into our room. Continue.
0: Right. Difficulty, maybe even losing focus during a conversation happens a lot, and maybe feeling mentally slow. In terms of that, from a neurological standpoint, brain fog is really because of estrogen. So we
1: Estrogen?
0: have to get to the integrity of the estrogen decline in the brain. Can you hear me?
1: Better than before, not perfect, but you're saying it's caused by the decline of estrogen, which happens during menopause? Really? What does estrogen have to do with
0: Oh,
1: memory?
0: yeah. So in the brain, estrogen, once it's declined, your neurotransmitters, which helps the estrogen itself to recognize different areas and for good cognitive function such as memory, learning, motion, executive functions, those kind of things. When you have a decline in estrogen, all these things decline as well.
1: Oh.
0: So your memory will decline. Forming new memory becomes an issue, right? So you're forgetting names, you're misplacing items, you have difficulty learning new information. Attention is just, it goes away. Your organizational skills goes away. Those are things that goes away. And not even to mention the fact that you have anxiety, which may increase even more. Your stress response increases even more. Women feel overwhelmed. That's usually what they would say to me. Doc,
1: But,
0: I feel overwhelmed. Feel like myself.
1: Doc, I had netball training yesterday, and last night, to be precise, and I've just had to. I felt the anxiety coming on. I feel the pulse start to race. The hot flash comes on, and my whole body just feels like I can't do this. I can't manage. I should just leave, right? Just explain to coach and go. Just sit down. Maybe I should sit down. Maybe and I had to be talking myself to say, "Hello, miss, what you doing?" Oh my God, stop! And
0: But
1: that's
0: can
1: that.
0: I just say that all that is temporary? Our brain goes through this because of the lack of estrogen, but then it stabilizes itself. As long as our brain gets used to the fact that we are less estrogen in it, so we need to be able
1: Doc,
0: to function with
1: I'm
0: the.
1: gonna ask you to stop, and I'm gonna see if we can connect with you by telephone. The
0: Okay.
1: fluctuations in the connection are making it difficult to listen, and this is something that's important. So let's
0: Yeah.
1: see if we can call you and connect with
0: Okay.
1: you. All right, so give us just a minute. Hang on a sec. We're listening to Mindful Mornings, and it's Dr. Charmaine Thomas. And of course, Mindful Mornings brought to you by our friends from Lasco Distributors Limited. Instant chocolate mix, instant smiles, instant happiness.

0: Okay, here we go. She is the founder and medical director of DCT Global, and they are the menopause specialists. Dr. Charmaine Thomas, let me hear you talk.
1: Hi.
0: Oh, gosh.
1: Good day, Paula.
0: Perfect.
1: Good
0: perfect.
1: Thank you for
0: perfect.
1: Having me.
0: Our pleasure.
1: If you want us to continue, my apologies. You were talking about you were stressed and anxious.
0: Yes, yes. You mentioned the anxiety as a part of what's happening with brain fog and so on. And you were explaining. Go ahead.
1: Right. So chronic stress actually raises cortisol levels, right? And the excess cortisol has direct effect on the three areas in the brain, which I was trying to mention a little earlier, which is the hippocampus, the prefrontal cortex, and the memory formation. These are all in the brain. And estrogen have a great deal to play with how these organs in the brain function in making us normal. Normalcy is more like you feel good. Your attention span is good. Your organizational skills are good. Decision-making is good. You don't get anxious, or you're able to manage anxiety better. Your stress response is good, right? So those are what these three organs in the brain control. Now, for women, especially in midlife, us going through menopause and the loss of estrogen itself, it creates a perfect storm. So we have this elevated cortisol level, decline in our estrogen, which impairs our cognitive function, our ability to analyze and assess stuff properly. So we do become anxious and we feel overwhelmed. Many women say that, "Doc, I feel overwhelmed. What do I do about this?" Yeah.
0: it's odd, not odd. It's particularly difficult because we don't want to give the men any more ammunition to tease us and say, "Why, honesty," and whatever. But at the same time, we're not sure when it's the normal level of forgetfulness or anxiety or overwhelm versus when it's now extreme and we may need help with that. How do we tell the difference?
1: All right. So I want to kind of mention a difference between dementia and brain fog, if you don't mind. The reason why I say that is because women come into me and they're thinking that they're going through or they're about to go through dementia, and they are scared. They are scared. So the one thing I need to make a distinction of is a woman going through menopause is, I cannot remember where I put my keys. A woman going through dementia, a person may forget what keys are used for. That's the difference. Oh. I cannot remember where I put my keys versus what keys are used for. I don't remember what is this in my hand. What is it used for? That's the difference. So I don't want us to make to come and think that we're having dementia or about to go through dementia because we're actually having brain fog. We're midlife age now. And we're going through menopause, and it is actually brain fog that we're having, not dementia. Persons with dementia often lose sight into the deficit themselves. Menopause brain tend to fluctuate and improve. That is important. It improves.
0: There is hope for me.
1: Yes, it improves. Whereas dementia is a slow, declining, progressive. It's slow, and it's declining, and it's very much progressive. Right, but from menopause, ladies, please remember, it improves after a while, right? So there is hope. And I also want to mention about the kind of nutraceuticals that I normally ask women to take.

0: while you go through this transition of yours in terms of the estrogen.
1: Okay.
0: Now, what also helps for a lot of women is actually to go back on estrogen hormones. So it is okay for some persons to get the estrogen hormone, especially if the decline is so severe that you literally don't recognize yourself anymore, right? It's so severe that it's messing up every aspect of your life. You're no longer able to function. Some persons are bedridden just because of this, right?
1: So Doc, there is still that lingering opinion that hormone therapy is dangerous from that flawed research ages ago. Can you just well, we don't have time for you to go into the details, but pretty much I wanted to restate or get you to just reassure us that hormone therapy for some people is fine.
0: For some people it's fine, and this is why it's good to actually see me or see an expert, because we do take a full medical history. Right? We go through everything with you. We let you understand the pros and the cons of being on hormones. And we guide you through the process of actually being on that hormone. Please know that I do bioidentical hormone replacement therapy because it is identical to your own hormones in your body. I don't supply synthetic hormones. Mm-hmm. Right? So this is very important as a distinction. And ladies, yes, it is safe enough for you to be on it as long as you are guided through the process and the decision is informed, meaning you and the doctor make the decision together.
1: Because the menopause experience is different for each
0: woman.
1: So we can't do it with friends, say. We have to see a professional and get the advice. We have to wrap up. I'm hoping that you're able to speak with us next week Tuesday, because the whole connection with the brain fog and sleep and mental overload and all of those things and mood want to go there. But thank you for making yourself available today, Doc. And
0: thank
1: the name
0: you.
1: Of the company again?
0: It's DCT Global International. We are now in Grenada as well. Mm-hmm. We're just trying to spread the word of there is hope, there is help.
1: When it comes to menopause, got it.
0: Menopause, yes.
1: Thank you, Dr. Charmaine Thomas. I think she's over there in Montego Bay, folks. We're talking about debunking brain fog in menopause, and we'll continue next week. And thanks to our friends from Lasco Distributors Limited, Instant Chocolate Mix, Instant Smiles, Instant Happiness. It's 8 o'clock, time for the BBC, courtesy of Lasco Gold.
2: The BBC World Service. Hello, I'm James Menendez. As G7 leaders discuss stepping up the pressure on Russia to end the war in Ukraine, the BBC investigation reveals that Russia was behind a series of arson attacks targeting Keir Starmer.
3: This is a huge escalation to something that looks as though we've had a foreign power actually conducting a direct threat against a British Prime Minister. And I think we need to really wake up to the level of threat that shows to the British public.
2: Also, President Trump says he's not happy with the way Israel has handled its war in Lebanon. Senior clerics call on the Church of England to move faster with reparations for its role in the transatlantic slave trade. Now we're in Vietnam, where the authorities are cracking down on gangs who steal cats for food.
4: They use electric device to paralyze the pets temporarily and then catch them with a net.
2: All that and more coming up after the news.
5: BBC News with Emily Thomas. President Trump says he's not happy with the way Israel has handled Lebanon. He told reporters at the G7 summit that the Prime Minister, Benjamin Netanyahu, needed to be more responsible. Mr. Trump said too many people had been killed in Lebanon and Israel didn't need to knock down an apartment block every time it was looking for someone from Hezbollah. He said he'd told Israel he was unhappy that it attacked Beirut 2 hours before Iran and the US signed an agreement to end their war.
6: I've had a great relationship with Bibi, but now Bibi has to be more responsible with respect to Lebanon. Lebanon used to be a great country. It was a country where you had professors, doctors, lawyers. The great intellect was in Lebanon. Now it's terrible. I would say of all countries, they've been treated the worst.
5: Iran's foreign minister says ending the war in Lebanon is the most important issue in the deal with the US. Abbas Araghchi warned that any Israeli attack on Lebanon or continued presence on its territory was a violation of the agreement with the US. Fighting between Israel and Hezbollah has continued despite the deal. John Donison is in Jerusalem.
7: Overnight, Israel's military confirmed it had carried out several strikes on what it called terror.

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13: Well, Paula, we are along Burlington Avenue, looking good for movement. A while ago, Westminster Road down to Dumbarton Avenue, not so good. Slow-moving traffic. Cassiodine Avenue, similar situation. As a matter of fact, we saw three lanes coming down Cassiodine to get onto Cashapark Avenue. And, of course, that caused a bottleneck situation and then slowed down movement. Motorists, please abide by the rules of the road. It's one lane coming down, one lane going up, making easy for everybody who needs to get about their business. Then if you're getting on Waltham Park Road all the way up to Malines Road, it's a sticky situation, and then it's a rat trap for those motorists getting along Malines Road, because we saw no movement. All brake lights were illuminated when we got by that area. Now let's find out what's happening over there in St. Thomas with Henry Shirley. Good morning, Henry.
14: Hey, morning.

0: but just that area, as I said, is not paved. But apart from that, though, it's good movement going all the way through Port Morant, Lethal, and into Morant Bay. But as you get onto Wharf Road, you expect slow movement as traffic builds going from that area down towards the transport center. And if you're coming in the opposite direction from the roundabout, coming up to the transport center, traffic slows. But right in front of the transport center, though, there's a pothole which has been there for a long time, and nothing seems to be done to get that. It's squared up, filled with marl, but it's now posing a challenge where motorists are either swerving to the left or the right to avoid falling into that area. But along Wharf Road itself, though, traffic builds, and I tell you, it's in the morning and even the evening, and motorists were coming off, say, Rosemary Lane, East Street, they have a challenge getting on, as no one is going to be letting them through. So they have to be forcing their way onto the road. And, you know, speaking with the police, they're appealing to the authorities to consider erecting traffic lights at these intersections to regulate the flow so that persons can get on their way without real challenges. But apart from that, though, it's good movement as you travel in and around the parish. Al Shane, it's back to you.
1: Thank you very much, Henry, over there in St. Thomas. And I want to bring attention to Penwood Road. That road is in need of some serious repairs. The authorities need to pay attention to that. So on to the link us again in the final report. It's right back to you in the studios.
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2: It's 15 minutes after 8 o'clock and I Well, two things I'm going to squeeze inside here. First is congratulations to Jamaicans on King Charles's birthday honors list, Sir Patrick Vernon and Dame Beverly Lindsay. Congratulations! Big things, big things, big things. Okay, but really what I want us to think some more about is the potential social media ban for children with respect to Jamaica. So on Sunday, this is an article in today's Gleaner, by the way, both things. On Sunday, the UK government announced plans to bar children 16 and under from major social media platforms by April 2027. The move is being hailed as a means of taking power from technology companies and putting it in parents' hands. And taking note of those global developments, the Jacobs... who Stuart Jacobs, president of the National Parent Teacher Association of Jamaica, is expressing optimism that Jamaica will soon follow suit, but said that it

0: should be accompanied by widespread consultation and education campaigns directed toward children and parents alike. So the government's announcement that it will be exploring the possibility of imposing a social media ban for children aged 16 and under is being applauded, not just by Mr. Jacobs, but by child advocates, education professionals who say it's going to be a vital step in protecting our young people from harmful online content and behavior. Now, Mr. Jacobs has lamented what he described as the negative impact that excessive social media use has on children's health. Social media is distracting, he says. It creates another form of identity for the child and creates another set of instructions given to the child and creates another layer of ethics and values outside of society, our society, he's referring. Agreed with all of that. He charges that the government has a responsibility to protect its citizens, sometimes from themselves. And his association, the National Parent Teacher Association of Jamaica, would welcome a ban on social media for children, noting that many parents struggle to keep pace with the ever-evolving platforms or fail to adequately monitor their children's online activity. And you see, that's where I would agree and consider something like that. Australia became the first nation to introduce a social media ban for children under 16 when it passed landmark legislation in December last year, requiring technology companies to implement robust age verification measures. So many of our parents don't really know how the thing work, Derek. I don't have a clue. I don't even know what the children have on the phones. I'm just knowing that them children have a phone or their child has a phone because it's needed for the communication is important for security, for logistics with respect to the family and everything else. And it is all of those things the gentleman mentioned. I'm agreeing. It's giving a different set of instructions, creating a different kind of culture and one that's not within the control of many parents because we don't know what o'clock a strike in terms of managing it. Yes, there are some children in situations where the parents are off it. They're okay. They understand what's happening and they monitor and counter the deferring issues and instructions and culture on social media. But without data,
1: it can alienate,
0: I think, that
1: families.
0: That's not the main thing.
1: Yeah, can alienate families. So when your teacher tells you something about your child, they say, no, couldn't be my child, but your child is exposed to all different sorts of things on the phone.
0: And you don't know the child.
1: No.
0: Because the child have a different world, like
1: yes.
0: You said, a different identity
1: yep.
0: that is influenced by what's happening mm-hmm. through the social media connections.
1: Yep.
0: So I, without data, I'll admit, I am thinking that that's something that we need to seriously consider. And because of the limitations that we have as a society when it comes on to understanding and managing technology and the limitations we have as parents in particular, something to think about. Today's Gleaner has explored it. So check it out, the Tuesday Gleaner on the first and second pages, A1 and A2. That's it from the commentary box. It's 20 minutes after 8 o'clock. Time for Spanglish con la profesora Michelle Stewart-McCoy. Hola, profesora. ¿Cómo estás?
2: Hola. Estoy muy bien. ¿Qué tal?
0: Comme si, comme ça is French.
2: Sí, comme si, comme ça is French. Entonces, ¿cómo se dice comme si, comme ça en español?
0: Brain fog.
2: How do you say come si come sa in español?
0: Poco y poco.
2: Poco poco, sí.
0: Poco poco.
2: Okay, hoy vamos a hablar de la Copa Mundial.
0: Football?
2: Sí, 2026. So we're going to talk a little bit, and I'm going to ask three questions, and we'll look at how we can phrase the questions and get a little information about this year's Copa Mundial de FIFA. Bueno? So we want to ask, what are the dates? What question word would we use?
0: Que fecha?

0: All right. So what's wrong with what you just started with?
1: What?
0: Well, maybe it's not wrong. Continue.
1: ¿Qué fecha son?
0: All right, so you're right. Okay, so when you have several things and you want to ask which of the several, which is the word you use?
1: But it's not which of the several, it's plural.
0: Yes,
1: I ask
0: you. You have all these different dates, so the question you're asking is, ¿cuáles son las fechas? So technically speaking, you're saying of all the dates that exist, which are the World Cup dates? And therefore you say qualis, not K.
1: Professor, that don't make any sense. I'm not arguing that it's incorrect, but it don't. What of all the dates that could be are?
0: If you're going to use K, you'd have to say something like K fechas hay para la Copa. But if it's son, as you have it, it would be cuáles son las fechas.
1: I'm not saying it's incorrect. I'm just saying it's not a cognate. That's the word? Okay, so I'm learning.
0: All right. ¿Cuáles
1: son
0: las fechas?
1: Which are the dates?
0: Yes.
1: Las fechas.
0: And we are saying cuáles because it's more than one date.
1: Sí, sí. Comprende.
0: All right. Entonces, ¿cuáles son las fechas? The World Cup runs from when till when?
1: Derek must answer that.
0: Okay, no, Derek, ¿cuáles son las fechas?
2: No lo sé.
0: Okay, desde el 11 de junio hasta el 19 de julio. So it's more than a month of football.
1: 11 June to 14th July.
0: No, 19th.
1: Mm-hmm. Okay.
0: Okay, este año la Copa Mundial.
1: Each year the World Cup.
0: No, este año.
1: This year, the World Cup.
0: Está en...
1: Is enough country. Muchas países.
0: Okay, muchos países. ¿Y cuáles son los países?
1: Derek.
2: Son tres países. Son tres países.
1: Sí, es muchos, no es uno.
2: México, en los Estados Unidos y en Canadá.
0: En Canadá,
1: Derek,
0: también.
1: Derek is like, it's only three countries. It's Mexico, United States, and what?
0: Canada.
1: And no, Canada. Hay otra palabra para Canada? No?
0: No.
1: Canada is Canada, English or Spanish. Canada. Okay.
0: Exactamente. ¿Cuántos equipos? ¿Cuáles son equipos? ¿Qué significa equipos?
1: Well, not Spain, clearly from yesterday's game.
0: All right. So
1: that's your word.
0: So, listen,
1: what are the teams is what you're asking.
0: Mira mujer. ¿Cuántos?
1: Oh, how many?
0: Not cuáles.
1: Okay.
0: ¿Cuántos?
1: Derek, ¿cuántos equipos?
2: Hay muchos equipos.
0: Sí, hay muchos.
2: Muchísimos.
0: ¿Cuántos? 48.
1: 48 teams?
0: Yes, up from the usual 16.
1: Okay.
0: Yes, and the last question, la última pregunta. ¿Cuántos juegos hay en total?
1: How many games in total? No sé, profesora. I go ask Derek and him go say muchísimos. No, he go say muchísimo.
2: Más de 100.
0: Sí, más de 100.
1: More than 100. Más
0: yes,
1: de 100. Okay.
0: 104. So it's more than 100. It's actually 104.
1: Okay. Got it.
0: Yes. So I've been seeing las banderas for todas partes. I've been seeing the las banderas. Are they?
1: Flags.
0: Exactly. So, I don't have a team carrying. Do you have a team? ¿Cuál es tu equipo?
1: I have none.
0: But
1: I'm going to follow the goalkeeper that everybody following. What team name? That went from 4,000 followers to 44 million followers.
0: Which team?
1: Based on the fact that he held off Spain. No, it's not Spain him did hold off.
0: Who did play Spain?
1: No, it's not Spain him did hold off. It's which one? Is that... Yes, it is. This whole Spain did play, Derek.
0: The Cape Verde guy?
1: Yes, the Cape Verde goalkeeper has exploded on social media.

0: Yes. Okay, nice. Well, I am not a football. I just like to look at the Los Hombres, and I study the Partes del Cuerpo, the Los Hombres, and yes. So I don't really have a team that I'm following, but I do follow something.
1: So the Cape Verde goalkeeper apparently tiene 40 años.
0: 40?
1: Sí. 40 años y juega muy muy muy bien.
0: Ah.
1: Y él se llama Vozina.
0: Vozina.
1: Sí.
0: Okay, ¿y es guapo?
1: Sí. Sí,
0: muy guapo.
1: Sí.
0: Y es joven. Y es muy muscular.
2: Where is this going?
1: No es posible para ver, pero...
2: Where is this conversation going?
1: Derek, you're too jealous, man. Yes, he's handsome. I'm trying to see if he's muscular. No es muy muscular. He's not very muscular, but yes, he's handsome.
0: Es guapo.
1: Es guapo, sí.
0: Y es famoso.
1: Sí, es famoso. He is now famous for sure. Vozina.
0: Uve?
1: No.
2: You sound like recycled teenagers.
1: Ve o. Derek is jealous because we never say I'm guapo.
0: We are practicing la lengua and we are hablando de la copa.
2: ¿Cómo se dice
1: Copa
2: salivating?
1: Mundial. No. Copa Mundial.
0: La Copa Mundial.
1: Hay muchas cosas como la Copa Mundial, Derek.
0: Y hay muchos jugadores también, ¿no?
1: Sí. Es 11 de junio a...
0: 19
1: de julio con los países México, Canadá, Estados Unidos. Sí, sí, hay 48
0: equipos
1: y más de 100 juegos. 104 juegos. See, Derek, lots of things about World Cup. 104. I know your teacher for doing that to the professor. All right.
0: Oh, my goodness. Derek, don't be jealous. Next week, I'll tell you how handsome you are.
2: Ah, humbug.
0: Adios.
1: I have a great day, Profesora. Muchas gracias.
0: Igualmente.
1: That's Spanglish with Profesora Michelle Stewart McCoy. And, of course, it's every Tuesday at 8:20 on Radio Jamaica. 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

0: Working our way through your Tuesday morning, time to say hello and happy birthday to Dr. Simone Dundas-Biles. Happy birthday, Simone. Here's wishing for you a nice and easy day. Not too many miserable patients. And I know your family is going to make you feel extra special. Happy birthday also to Tasha Gay. Tasha Gay, boy, it's a while since I've seen you, Madame Richards. Enjoy your day. Warren Johnson in Montego Bay has his birthday today as well. And I know Derek have one whole host of people that are celebrating not just birthdays, but other things today as well. So I think Karen Curry is one of those people, Derek, also known as Larcy in Fort District. Did I say Fort District or Forte District? F-O-R-T-E. Manchineal. I don't know. Ciceline, you said it here. Ono say 40 or no say fort. Anyway, Karen.
1: Or 40.
0: Karen Curry, also known as Larcy. Happy birthday. And happy birthday, Katanya Brown, called Expense in New York.
1: Oh, stay far from she.
0: Godmother Celine. Oh, boy.
1: Well, I only have one friend who has a birthday today. If I recall correct, Janet Cummings.
0: Really?
1: Yes.
0: Long time I don't see Janet.
1: Today's her birthday. She was here a couple of weeks ago. I think she drove by after you left.
0: Okay.
1: She was here. Popped in to say hi.
0: Hello, Janet. Happy birthday.
1: Happy birthday, Tommy.
0: Happy birthday to Donnet Dingwall. God's richest blessings for you from sisters Shelley and Desreen and from brother Dennis Gale. Going out to Donnet Dingwall.
1: I see Laverne asking us to big up her family as stones thrown away in Barton's.
0: Yeah, but that's because I was going to do that. That's because I was bigging up Auntie.
1: Oh.
0: I gave the temperature in
1: yes,
0: Red Ground.
1: Yes, yes, yes.
0: And Barton's is a stone's throw away from Red Ground. So go ahead, bigging up.
1: Well, when they say a stone's throw, you know, you could bust sweat before you reach.
0: No, man, I know where Barton's is. It's really, really, really a stone's throw away. Not that far.
1: Okay.
0: So let's do it properly. Hello to Laverne's peeps.
1: In Barton's,
0: in St. Catherine,
1: from her workplace.
0: And the folks at Davis Primary and Infant School, also near to Red Ground.
1: All right.
0: From Laverne in Longville Park. Miss Indeed. You, Laverne.
1: All right. Did you pick up O'Shane Gray, Jalissa Williams, Valerie Hibbert, or Sandy Howard? Well, they're all having birthdays today. The Shortwood SDA Church family. Extend best wishes and a happy anniversary to Wilton and Marion, the Gibbons, celebrating their magical number 7th today. The Family Life Department send all their best to both of you. Happy birthday as well, ACP Andrew Lewis in Kingston, Detective Sergeant Orlando Anglin from the Falmouth Station, to Sergeant Donovan Ratbat Gordon from St. Thomas Division, Corporal Clive Smith at the Westmoreland Division, Constable Jodine Kelly from the Falmouth Station, and we also have Dr. Donald Prehay from Cornwall Regional, Harry Blair in Mobay, and Hugh Pottinger in Hughenden here in Kingston, celebrating the birthday and celebrating the big anniversary, 40 years. Hugh Pottinger and Lisi Harvey Pottinger from Hughenden. Good going, guys. Sergeant Wayne Wallace from the Trelawney Police sends his best regards to all of you. Yes. All right. I think that's our list. Want to go back out?
0: We should.
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3: Well, thank you for the pass to me, Paula. I'm heading it back to you in a little while. But before that, motorists using Lyndhurst Road to get out onto Maxfield Avenue, please exercise caution, as there's a disabled vehicle with a Brazilian flag limping in the breeze. Not sure if that's prescient as to what is going to be happening in Brazil in the World Cup, but That's what's happening down by Lindhurst Road intersection there. Earlier on, we looked at Wood Glen. Pretty good movement to get out onto Hagley Park Road, but you're going to be in a jammed situation along O'Mara Road and Chisholm Avenue to get out onto Maxfield Avenue. And that brings us to the end of our reports for this morning. Thanks to Henry Shirley, who joined us from over there in St. Thomas. Charles Lanneman has been our broadcast engineer, and we have been guided by JamNav, by Munaj Informatics, knowing the way. So until tomorrow, we got you again. I'm hitting the ball right back to you in the studios.
0: Thank you, Hal Shane. 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

0: 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Good morning. Welcome. How you doing? Stephen?
1: Hey, good morning.
0: Hey. Can't hide. We're going to see you, we're going to search, we're going to find you. Which tune says so?
1: I don't know.
0: Back in the day, I was a king, but not anymore. Stephen.
1: I've never heard of you.
0: Oh, yes. We're asking the right somebody about the roads this morning. Okay, to the job that is at hand, Sir Shaw, as manager for communication and customer services for the NWA. We have questions for you. And I am told by Halshane Burke there was an unspoken threat or hint that I must add a question about Penwood Road to the list. So
1: I'm coming to
0: you better find Penwood Road fast by the time we reach down there. So

0: I want to start with the question about work order number 9. Can you have to explain how the work order things work? Who issue work order number 9? What that mean?
1: All right. So under the Spark project, which is a $45 billion road pipe infrastructure generally project, which is a contract that was signed between the government and China Harbor Engineering, with the NWA being the organization responsible for the management of the overall program of works. Now, there are a lot of roads that form the program, and so everything could not be done or cannot be done at the same time. So what we do as part of the management protocol is we issue what are called work orders to the contractor, which pretty much is an indication or the green light for the company, the contractor, to go ahead and start work on the projects that are contained in the particular work order. So at this point, we have reached work order number 9, where in terms of the overall program, we are now at some 338 roads island-wide. And we had already issued one work order, which specifically speaks to main roads. So we have about 28 main roads that are to be done. So the bulk of the works to date have been on parochial or local roads. This work order number 9 is also focusing on minor roads, parochial roads across the parishes of St. Thomas, Kingston, St. Andrew, St. Catherine, Clarendon, Manchester, St. Elizabeth, Westmoreland, St. James, St. Anne, and Portland.
0: Okay, on the reach far. 300 and odd roads so far.
1: Yeah, we are targeting. And, we have, for example, in Kingston, Regent and Charles Street, Regent Street and North Street. We also have Love Lane and Hannah Street. We have Brotherton Avenue this is in St. Andrew, Monk Street over there in St. Catherine, Ebony Park in Clarendon. There's a road in Manchester named Tiki Tiki Road.
0: Mm-hmm.
1: That is to be done as
0: tiki,
1: well.
0: Tiki Tiki Road.
1: Tiki Tiki Road.
0: Tiki Tiki No Fish. Manchester No River.
1: And we have Hassan Castle and over there in St. Anne, Pleasant Hill Road over there in Portland. So these are just some of them that I'm referencing that form part of work order number 9.
0: Okay. Got you. And the Spark program. One more quick answer for me, please. Work number 9 of how much?
1: I believe we'll have 10 or 11. I know there is a work order 10,
0: mm-hmm.
1: Which we are yet to speak about. But it is one has been fashioned, and we're looking at doing. And again, these are main roads, mm-hmm. that are going to be done. And I will speak to that at another time.
0: Okay, no worries. Thank you. Kingston, Skyline Drive and Skyline Close, St. Andrew, you are going to be doing some rehabilitative works up there. I hike up that side and then come down through Bush. What are the plans?
1: Right, so Skyline Drive and Skyline Close are slated to get some work. We are going to be doing some prep work for the targeted areas, and we are going to be doing a combination of pothole patch and repairs and asphaltic concrete sheet patching in that space. The works are slated to commence sometime this month or before the end of the month, and so something for persons in that space to look out for.
0: Good news, and I'll hike up there and tell you how it's going.
1: Okay.
0: Hot good. Mix patching now in Manchester, and what are the roadways that you are targeting with this?
1: Right. So we have we started this program of works focusing on the road from Kingshop to Highgate Hall, Christiana to Alston, Dump to Moravia, Ballinor to Coleyville, Dump to Craighead, Williamsfield to Cumberland, and Royal Flat to Old England. These, some of them we have already completed the activities. Others, there are just some minor outstanding things. We are about 90% there overall in terms of the works. And it's a prep work was done, and as I said, patching, asphaltic concrete patching works that we are doing in this space at a value of a shade under $50 million.
0: Okay, got it. Now, I taking you to Penwood. They were telling me where Penwood was. Good morning, Paula. Penwood Road is in Waterhouse. Bop, bop, Stephen. Okay. Sir, what are you going to do about the poor condition of the road in Penwood?
1: I'm going to have to check and see where we are with that. And then I'll be able to, once I've advised myself, then I can advise you. And by extension, the public.
0: All right. Because you know how she'd going to have you and ask you about it again. So,
1: yes.
0: Through me. All right. Derek, you've got questions.
2: Yes, indeed. This one is about Long Hill Road, Anchovy into Montego Bay Breakaway. Still waiting on repairs.
1: Yes. No, you know, we have, Derek, a number of such breakaways around the place that we have looked at. We are putting together a program to treat with. I now cannot get into the finer details, but it is something that we're quite aware of. We know the importance of this particular corridor linking north and south, and so I am hopeful that before too long we'll be able to say something more definitive about it.
2: Okay. All right, here's one. Perhaps you can speak to the Golden Spring Main Road. Someone's asking when it will be patched, as a little scared of going over the precipice because of the condition of the road.
1: Is it the main road going into the junction or the community of Golden Spring? I'm not sure.
2: The road itself.
1: If it is the main road, there is a plan to for some works to be done along that particular stretch.
2: All right. All right, here's another. The Clark Castle Road in St. Mary. I'm not sure where that is, but they say
1: not sure of it myself.
2: Said it's worse than a gully. That is from border to center cut, they say.
1: Border to center cut, I have to check that one.
0: Where is center cut?
2: No clue. Might have to ask Bobby.
1: It suggests that is a road that has been cut through a mountain.
0: Oh, so it's border.
1: Yeah,
2: St. Mary.
1: Border is when you go Lawrence Tavern, okay. Heading toward St. Mary. You go in that direction. Yeah.
0: Okay.
2: All right. Plans for the crater that has. Oh, this must be a Halshane fan. Crater that has converted the eastbound traffic along Spanish Town Road.
1: All right.
2: From the Fesco station.
1: Right,
2: yes, so that is actually pretty awful. Yes, everybody has to swing right.
1: Yes, I'm in full agreement. And there is a drain in this space that
2: has always been
1: blocked. Yes, we are taking steps to enter the space to have it cleared and to have that section of the road fixed. I know of the difficulties that persons are having. I've been speaking to residents, I've been speaking to the police, and you know, honestly, for me, it cannot come a day too early.
2: Agreed.
0: All right. I have a vague request to please fix the big crater on Spanish Town Road that causes crazy traffic to back up in the mornings.
2: I think
0: trying
2: it's the
0: same
2: to
0: one. Find out is where. It's the same I've one?
1: It's the same one, yes.
0: Okay. All right.
1: There are a couple of them that really we need to. There's that at Spanish Town Road, and there's one at Hagley Park Road.
0: Mm-hmm.
1: And
2: yes.
1: The one at Lower Hagley Park Road, that one needs my friends at the Water Commission.
0: It needs Jesus.

0: I don't
1: like
0: that
1: to bad
0: say this, but
1: oh boy.
0: Yeah, I don't like to be saying this, but really and truly, we have been asking for that. It's a leaking pipe that needs to be fixed. We did work along Hagley Park Road. We were not able to fix that one because it doesn't make sense to be fixed while there's a leak. The leak has not been repaired to the best of my knowledge just yet.
1: There's time. Next week, Stephen, I'm ready for you. I have more. But right. Thank you for what you did bring to the table.

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Stephen Shaw is manager for communication and customer services at the National Works Agency, and we just went on our roads with the NWA, and you just went through your morning with the Sunnyside team from Althea with Farm Talk through our roving with Hal Shane and Charles Lanamon this morning. We connected with Melville

0: 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Have a good day, Derek.
1: Ciao.
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1: Ciao.
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1: Yes, women 40 and over can get $3,000 off one mammogram each year with the NHF card.
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6: And a very good morning to you, and welcome to the Hotline. We are coming to you from the Montego Bay Convention Center. It is day two of the 11th Biennial Diaspora Conference, and we are here to continue our coverage of said event. Today we have a lot of people to talk to, from booth holders here on the convention floor, as well as those who are visiting to soak up the atmosphere, not only here at the convention center, but of course in Jamaica entirely. So we have a lot to get through. We have our regular feature, Healthy Interest, where we look at what the NHF is offering to Jamaican citizens. We also have JPS Cares, where we look at issues that JPS are dealing with. So that's to come. And we have a lot of people lined up to talk to. First of all, of course, we talk to Judith Crawford McGregor. Good morning to you, girl.
7: Good morning, Simon.
6: How are you doing?
7: Doing good.
6: Yeah. Don't you wish you were down here too?
7: Sure, I'm telling you. know, of course.
6: I know. We can only paint a picture for
7: you.
6: That's
7: like, duh. That's rhetorical. Come on.
6: Yeah. Well, we are certainly glad to be down here. And the reason we are able to do this is we have a number of sponsors helping us to bring this to you. Jamaica Customs.
7: Great.
6: Companies Office of Jamaica, Ministry of Justice and Constitutional Affairs, Ministry of Health and Wellness, JMMB, and the National Land Agency. It takes a little while to get going, so there's not a lot of activity around, except people are setting up their booths again to entertain the visitors. But it's a lovely day here in Montego Bay, bright and sunny. And as I say, I'm sure you wish you were here. But that's to go. Somebody has to be in the studio.
7: Yeah, I'm good. I'll push the faders for you, yes.
6: All right, well, it's not a problem. Mm-hmm. We will talk again in a little while. We're going to be talking to a gentleman who a lot of you may know him. Some of you might not know him. He's a very successful Jamaican businessman from Clarendon, but he's based in the UK now, and we're hoping that he turns up in a little while. His name is Levi Roots, and we're going to be talking to him about what he's doing here and what's happening to him in the UK. So that's coming up.

0: and hopefully that will happen in just a little while. There were a couple of news items that have, you know, sort of caught my interest this morning. Not least of all, there's a story about Jamaica. The government may well be accepting up to 10,000 non-Jamaicans who might be deported from the United States. The Gleaner is reporting that this morning. And I don't know if the Jamaican citizens are going to be behind this move by what it's the newspaper is reporting, that the agreement was first pitched by a senior Jamaica government official. This is a reporting. I can't confirm it or deny it, except to say that I have a feeling that the Jamaican people are not going to be too keen on this arrangement and why this arrangement would have come about. These are not even Jamaicans, you know, who are being deported. These are people that the Americans want to get out of their country. We've seen in the past where arrangements have been made with El Salvador and other countries to accept these I guess you'd call them deportees. But I'm not sure why Jamaica would want to accept people that are unacceptable to the U.S., why we would want them to come here. I don't know. And, you know, especially with what's happening in terms of crime and the reduction in the murder rate and so on. I don't know that Jamaicans are going to be too crazy about this, but we will see how it pans out over the next few days. Let me get back to what's happening here at the convention center. So not too many people here, and therefore the AC is quite effective, and I would even say quite cold. So our producer Karine has just turned up with some cocoa as if they are foreign, which is quite tasty as well. So that is handy. Who gave us that? That's from Grace. That's, well, thanks to Grace this morning. So we were hoping to be able to talk to Levi. He's not here yet, but we'll take a quick break, and hopefully when we come back, we'll be able to chat to him. We're also going to be talking to Lauren Jackson, who is the Deputy CEO and Director of Operations at the company's office of Jamaica, to not only to let people in Jamaica know how they can register their companies and why they should do so, but of course, if you are in the diaspora, and we know we have a lot of listeners in the diaspora, and you are thinking about starting up a business. Yesterday, I think it's Delana Seabright, the minister in the Ministry of Industry and Commerce, the state minister, was suggesting to the diaspora that they need to move away from just sending remittances, but they should come and invest in Jamaica, because this is the place to do it and the time is ripe for that. So if you are even thinking about that and you are in the diaspora, then you may well want to find out how you can register your company and what you should do as a company seeking to set up here in Jamaica. So all of that to come. But let me take a quick break and come back to you in just a tick.
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2: The Auditor General found glaring irregularities in the operations of the University Hospital of the West Indies. Was this mere mismanagement or a deeper infection in the system? Will this be another report that makes headlines, then disappears into the archives? Will anyone be held accountable? How long did this state of affairs last? And where else is the same malady spreading? Balancing Justice host Andre Earl Casey discusses UHWI,

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4: All right, welcome back to the Hotline. We're here at the Montego Bay Convention Center, and Laura Ann Jackson is joining me now. She's the Deputy CEO and Director of Operations at the Companies Office of Jamaica, and we're going to talk about registering your company, what's available to you. You can do it online, and especially if you are in the diaspora and you are thinking about coming here and setting up your company, then this will help you. Good morning to you.
5: Good morning. How are you?
4: I'm reasonable.
5: Good.
4: So let me operate from the diaspora
5: perspective
4: to begin with, because we are here at this convention for all of that. If I am in New York City, mm-hmm. and I'm thinking about coming to Jamaica, coming back home, and I want to set up my company, you know, I'm going to be an import-export business, I come and see you.
5: That's right. You come and see us and you get some guidance uh-huh. on what the procedure is, what the law requires you to do, in terms of the requisite forms, identification, and also for aftercare of your company or business, what you do after it's registered.
4: Okay. Have you had, certainly with the conference here, have you had any interaction with the diaspora, either now or over a period of time?
5: Right, so we've been at the conference before.
4: Yes.
5: This is not our first time. We've been here before, and we have partnerships mm-hmm. That we've developed over the years with stakeholders who come as well as persons visiting the conference. So, for instance, yesterday we had people who came back to our booth to say, you know, last time I came and I did this transaction, now I want to do this.
4: Right.
5: Or what's the status on this? So they know to expect us here, and they look forward to us being here.
4: And presumably you've moved on as an entity from last year, because I know you've gone fully digital and people can register online and do all sorts of things online. So you are offering them almost an entirely different service, no?
5: Full suite of services uh-huh. now are available. So when we were here last time, we had some services, but we've graduated a few more services, filling out the complete suite for us. So now you can do your returns online. Now you can renew your business online. Mm-hmm. You can also file changes online. If you need to change your company secretary or your address, you can do those things online now, as where you weren't able to do that before.
4: Are there any restrictions for me as an individual setting up a company that you wouldn't be able to deal with? For instance, it might be a type of a company that, just registering with the company's office is not the way to go. Your business is either too big or you're
5: a
4: major bank or I don't know.
5: So we're the first port of call for any entity trading in Jamaica. Port of call. So even your charities, your nonprofits, we are the first port of call.
4: Oh, really?
5: Yes.
4: So it's everything to do with business is you will have to deal with. Let me ask you this. So in terms of the diaspora elements being in touch with you, as I say, I know we can do all sorts of things online. You can pay this, that, and the other. Are they aware now that it is probably easier than it's ever been?
5: So we've been making a concerted effort to reach them where they are, mm-hmm. including coming here today and doing stakeholder engagement online, through social media, through webinars, through, you know, just reaching out email, you know, just our stakeholders, our communities, also in Jamaica as well, because, you know, everybody in Jamaica have somebody, a foreign, and letting our stakeholders here know to tell your friends and family as well that you can interact with us more completely online. So the charge now is to get the word out about the actual services. So they know we're there,
4: right,
5: but we want to tell them, okay, so yes, you can register online, but you can also file your annual returns online. If you have no changes, you can change your registered office. And if you have a sole trade or a partnership, you can also do your business renewal online.
4: I have a few more questions for you. So I'm going to ask you to hold because we have to take a quick break come back with Lorianne Jackson, who is the Deputy CEO and the Director of Operations at the Customs Office of Jamaica. More when we come back in a minute.
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4: Tell you a lie, because it's the Companies Office of Jamaica. I know, I think from previous conversations, that you are actually going to go out now to different parishes, to different areas, to take the company's office
5: on
4: to the citizens on the road.
5: Absolutely. So we have a very strong mobile team. They go out every other month or every 2 months to different parishes. The people in the communities know us. They expect us now, and they look forward to us coming, because we're only in two physical locations in Jamaica, Montego Bay and Kingston.
4: Uh-huh.
5: And so when we go out, they're looking forward to being able to get their certificates, register their businesses, give us their documents to keep them compliant, ask us questions, get guidance, and also just, you know, critical information for, you know, I need to do this now. Who do I go to? Is it tax office? Is it this?
4: Right.
5: So sometimes we're able to advise.
4: So, for instance, if you are making an adjustment to your company, as you, I think you alluded to, if you are... You know, you no longer have a CEO or you're a deputy CEO, you now become CEO. Those changes have to be made, yeah?
5: Right.
4: They have to be documented.
5: They have to be documented. So changes such as your changes in directors, shareholders, that's a big one. We have some new legislation around that coming in from 2023.
4: Mm-hmm.
5: So changes to shareholders have to be filed with us, as well as your company secretary, your registered office. You know, those are major changes. And those things are important because you have to keep a very accurate and meticulous record of your company.
4: Yeah.
5: That's good for compliance reasons if you're doing work, anything with the bank. But also in the event that you may have an unfortunate incident where you end up in the court.
4: Right.
5: The court needs to be able to see, okay, this is the full, complete picture of what happened
4: and
5: in your business.
4: What do you see? Do you see their accounts, the full monty about the company? Does it matter if it's a limited liability company? Any of those things, or all of those things, have to go through you?
5: Well, yes, sir. So all changes have to come through us. So on the side of the partnerships and the one-man shops, the sole proprietors, we see, you know, changes to their address. We see changes to
4: their name,
5: for instance. If they change the nature of their business or add a nature, for instance. So you say, okay, we were doing mechanic work, and now you're doing mechanic and woodwork.
4: Right.
5: You want to add that. That's important because when you go to the bank for a loan and you want a POS machine,
4: what is the point of sale?
5: Mm-hmm. They're going to say, can we see your certificate? What is on it? Because they have to do their compliance checks to make sure your money is coming from mechanic work and car work.
4: Right.
5: So that's important for us. On the side of companies as well, we do take your changes in your registered office and your directors and company secretaries, again, for the same reasons. Some companies, we do take the financial statements for, audited financial statements for public companies and overseas companies as well. So there are different tiers of information that we take from the different subsets of entities that we, you know, oversee.
4: Right. Do you find that our business people are, you know, au fait with what they need to do in terms of their interaction with the company's office? Are they up to date with knowing what they should be doing?
5: So it's been a learning curve, and it's been a growth curve.
4: Yeah.
5: I was saying yesterday to a group of people that, you know, COVID during COVID, we saw an explosion of registration.

0: people were home, you know, wanting to formalize their side hustle.
1: Okay, okay.
0: Or they were made redundant and right. need to do something right. else. So we saw an explosion in registrations of businesses and companies. And with that explosion came obviously more exposure to us. And a large part of our mandate is public education. Yeah. So we have made a concerted effort to reach people where they are and say, you know, now that you are here, we have a larger group of people that we have to talk to. So we're giving them more information in the channels that they interact with us with and that they are used to. Mm-hmm. And we're joining up with other agencies as well to share information and to make it easier as well. So Tax Admin is a friend of ours. We do a lot of, you know, information sharing with them, you know, because if you're closing your business, for instance, you have to get a letter from us to take to them. So, right. Or even just you, in terms of your TRN for your business,
1: yes.
0: you know, we do information sharing to make sure that on your company certificate, there is a TRN. So we're doing a lot of work on the technology side as well, the publication, public education side, to make sure that people know that we have all these registered businesses and entities, get the information that they need.
1: All right. For me and for the people in the diaspora who are now, you know, formalizing their companies, how long does it take to register, to go through the process of being compliant with the company's office?
0: Okay, so online, we've tried to make it easy, so you can complete your entire registration process in one go. You can click on our online registration, go to service, and you register with us, create mm-hmm. an account, and then you'll click on register a business or a company, and there you'll see the entire forms that you used to, the physical forms. It was three, now it's in one place.
1: Okay.
0: So you complete that, and we will tell you in that application is your, if your name preliminarily is mm-hmm. good to go.
1: Right.
0: If there are any conflicts, okay. if it's available, we'll give you a preliminary check. So we save you a trip to our office there. You don't have to come down there to ask us anymore.
1: Right.
0: We also have that service separately if you want to check first.
1: That's an important aspect because you may want to call your company, you know, Simon Says, and it turns out there's
0: somebody
1: already
0: that.
1: Somebody
0: exactly.
1: has that name.
0: So it's very important that you start there, right?
1: Because that could end up with some
0: something
1: lawsuits
0: else.
1: And whatnot.
0: Exactly.
1: Yeah. Right.
0: So you start there, and then you complete what we call the business registration form in digital format. And then you also, if you're doing a company, you complete all information for your articles there as well, including shares, who must get this, who must get that, what type,
1: do you
0: all
1: have
0: of that.
1: Photos and all of that you have to submit for directors or whatever?
0: Yes,
1: or,
0: so you upload your photos for your ID, if you're doing a business, uh-huh. proof of address, you enter your TRN, we check with TAJ to make sure that who you say you are is the TRN Connect.
1: Right.
0: And then you submit to us and we review. So our team on the back end, our digital services team, our registration team, they review on the back end completely remotely and mm-hmm. with no paper. And it takes them 3 to 5 business days to get back to you for the whole application.
1: And so from a cook shop to a corporate giant.
0: Yep. You can do that online.
1: They need to do that yes. online. Listen. Well, I guess if you're doing it online, then you have access 24/7.
0: Mm-hmm.
1: If they want to come and see you,
0: yes, they can
1: personally.
0: For sure.
1: They
0: yes,
1: can, they
0: and
1: can
0: they can look out
1: well.
0: For mobile teams as well.
1: And the website is what?
0: www.orcjamaica.com.
1: orcjamaica.com. Quite simply, and a whole heap of .gov this.
0: No, yeah, we made it simple.
1: It's very simple indeed. Listen, thanks for being with us, and thanks for being with us on our coverage of the Diaspora Conference.
0: Us.
1: When are you going to be CEO? All right, nobody answer that. Thank you. Tim, come after you. She's the Deputy CEO and Director of Operations at the company's office of Jamaica, and she's Laura Ann Jackson. Enjoy the rest of the conference.
0: You too.
1: All right.
0: Thanks for having us.
1: And you've got your booth here as well.
0: Yes, we do. Come visit us, please. It's pretty.
1: All right. You have coffee?
0: No, but we have goodies.
1: Okay, I'll come on and see what goodies you have. Thanks right. for being with us once again. All right. Let me see. Karine, should I go to the phones, you think? All right, let's do that. Let's squeeze in a couple of calls before our next interview. Let me just say good morning and welcome to the hotline. Hello? No? Not hearing? I'm not hearing anything. So, also, maybe

0: What I should do is remind you of the numbers. So here's how it goes. 876-926-2178. 876-926-8631. 876-926-7615. There is a toll-free number, which is 888-991-2080. And of course, the WhatsApp line, which is 876-553-5908. And what we'll try and do is squeeze in as many calls and messages in between the interviews. Morning, Simon. I was astounded to read the deportee deal as carried by the Gleaner. My question is, what leverage does Donald Trump have on our prime minister for him to take that decision? If this doesn't trigger island-wide protests, then nothing else will. That's from Fernandez. Let's get to the bottom of it first. Let's find out what the details are, maybe before we reach a conclusion. But certainly, initially, it is a little troubling to read it. Morning, as a small grocery shop operator, I have to get a food handler's permit and a health license, which I applied for from September of 2025. I received it in June 2026, and it's now due again in September. This other message says, Simon, Jamaica has enough trouble of its own, so why accept deported people who are not even Jamaicans? Where are they going to live? Where are they going to work? If indeed they are going to work, what will be their contribution to Jamaica? I don't know. So I would love to hear more about this, because you don't want it to be some little secret backdoor deal. A message regarding the World Cup. If I had paid to attend that Spain Cap Verde match, I would want my money back. How can one team play more than half of the match trying to defend in their own 18-yard box instead of trying to score? That's from Denzi, who I suspect is a Spanish supporter and vexed to demand them hold you to a nil-all draw. But let me tell you what I think is going to happen, and it tends to happen at various World Cups. Now, it's more likely this time because there are 48 teams other than the 32. But you are going to see the big teams take on these smaller teams in the early matches. And they are going to presume that the likes of Curaçao and Haiti and so on are no real threat to them, except that they take them for granted and maybe don't put out their best. Watch the second matches in the various groups and see what happens. There's going to be carnage, I promise you. I've been listening to Stephen Shaw for a long time. No mention is made of the main road track from Foga Road to Milk River. I wonder if we down here don't pay all the various taxes. We are not part of Jamaica. That's from Barb. Poor Stephen. He must get some big money. Even Mr. Hunter is leaving. And Stephen will still be there, I think, 30 years. He's been there. 30 years Stephen Shaw has been at NWA. him now have more hair on him chin than him have on him head. But that's where it go. All right. I think it's time. One more call. Let's see if we can squeeze in the call. Hello, morning and welcome to the hotline.
1: Morning, Simon.
0: Ah, Metro. You about 2 minutes.
1: Yeah, I just a controversy going on nowadays. I don't know if it's really a controversy. An argument being put forward about stipend to be paid to JP. I am surprised to listen to some of the reaction of some people, even some JPs. No, Simon, the two top JPs in this country is the GG, is handsomely paid, and the Costa. Well, if anybody realize that the custodies in this country are getting over $300,000 per year from the government. Most of those men are wealthy men, you know, Simon.
0: Uh-huh.
1: And you want to tell me that a JP, sometimes them have to wake up out of them bed at night, all hours of the night, police call upon them, and them have to get up out of them bed sometimes on a station lock up PLP and do all them kind of thing there. And Jamaicans are not are resisting, or some of the people are resisting them to get a stipend, Simon.
0: Well, it seems a little ridiculous, doesn't it?
1: Of course. You know what I noticed with some of we people?
0: Mm-hmm.
1: The people them that have it already.
0: No one, nobody else getting on.
1: Yes, and even those who don't have it, glorify those that have it and don't want those that don't have it, never get nothing at all. Who is there, sir? It cost us 300, I want people resources, $300,000 per year. The cost us get us a stipend. And they get that from the supposed raise since the last parliamentary salary went up. Right?
0: Okay.
1: And those are wealthy men. And you want to tell me, sir, look at JP around the corner, the way after you wake up, put him in bed, riding bicycle sometime, go sign documents. You can give him a little
0: time. Can get $2. Yeah.
1: How about that?
0: All right, Metro, hey. I have to leave it there. Okay, I'm going to further have a guest waiting and
1: yeah,
0: I have
1: man.
0: A break to take. So we'll
1: all
0: talk.
1: Right,
0: let's
1: yeah,
0: take
1: man.
0: That break. Mm-hmm.
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0: All right, welcome back to the Hotline. We continue to broadcast from the Montego Bay Convention Center, home for the Jamaica Diaspora Conference. I saw where Delano Seabright, the state minister in the Ministry of Industry and Commerce, urging Jamaicans to come back to the country and invest in Jamaica rather than just, and I'm not, I don't think he was suggesting that we don't need your remittance money, because Lord knows that isn't true. But I think he's suggesting to go further than that, to come back and invest in the country, which I suspect Harold Davis, who's the acting chief executive officer of the Jamaica Business Development Corporation, would agree with. Morning to you.
12: Morning, Simon. I'm still not past there. I'm not suggesting that we don't need the remittance money.
0: No, God, no. we probably need it now more than ever.
12: Indeed.
0: The point is that the point he was trying to make is that Jamaica is ripe for investment.
12: Absolutely.
0: And those of you in the diaspora who have been thinking probably about it for years, now is the time either to come and invest in property, to come and start your own business, or invest in an existing
12: business.
0: What would you be telling them?
12: No, truth be told is that now is a good time actually to start your business, mm-hmm. to invest in business. There are a plethora of opportunities. You know, every single time we have a disaster,
0: right,
12: you have tenfold the amount of opportunities that...
0: And that's not peculiar to us. That,
12: no.
0: That generally happens after a significant event like Melissa or whatever, because you have
12: absolutely.
0: To rebuild and
12: absolutely.
0: Start again.
12: Absolutely. But here's the thing now, Simon, what we're telling persons is that it's not business as usual. It's not a regular... If you're going into farming, it's not hoe and fork farming
0: we're talking
12: about. We have to be thinking smarter, thinking the application of technologies and so on, and even in terms of how you build your business. You build your business with resilience at the backbone, you know. So in some simple things like in diversification of your markets, diversification of your supply chain and things of that nature is some of the things that we preach and we help persons to apply to build more resilient businesses.
0: So how do you do that? And you're not only talking to the diaspora, but of course people, young people. I remember Lekim Samaj always saying to me, we train people to be employees rather than training people to be entrepreneurs, investors, business developers. That we don't focus
12: absolutely.
0: So much on that. What are you telling people?
12: That is changing a little bit. We have seen the young persons that are coming out of our tertiary institutions or our secondary institutions. Mm-hmm. There are more and more of them are looking to start their own business. As a matter of fact, most of them, while they're in college or university or high school, have a side hustle, doing their own thing. So the you can't beat the entrepreneurial spirit of Jamaica.
0: Right.
12: But what we're encouraging persons to do is that instead of focusing on writing your resume to get a job, focus on writing a business plan. So that even if when you're entering into the business, even if you're formalizing the side hustle, you're doing it in the right way.
0: Is the techno world leading to more of that type of thinking from our younger Jamaicans? The fact that you can be an influencer, a content creator, this, that, and the other. Is that making them more entrepreneur-minded?
12: In a way, definitely there are significant opportunities that have evolved in the creative and cultural industries under which the influencers and the TikTokers and so on would fall. More persons are realizing that there are significant opportunities because of the prevalence of the technologies and the prevalence of the various social medias and so on, the platforms and the relative low barrier to entry. Relative, I say relative because a lot of persons try to jump into it and don't do it properly.
0: Right.
12: You know, and they become influencers for themselves alone. So.
0: Indeed.
12: So
0: and them family.
12: And them family, if them lucky. You know. But the truth be told is that the space has opened up, the technology has afforded lots of young persons to to look to this type of thing. But you know what is true, Simon? Mm-hmm. We spoke about the creative and cultural industries and the opportunities there. And there are plethora, you know I'm passionate about that, plethora of opportunities where that is concerned and more evolving. And this whole business of the AI technology and so on.
0: Right.
12: Although many creatives are afraid of the influence, yeah. I want to encourage them that we need to leverage the influence of the AI so that we can reach more markets.
0: Yeah.
12: But the point I was wanting to make is that the technologies beyond the creative and cultural industries has really spurred on a new type of business. We have a number of young persons who are looking at med tech, are looking at education tech to provide solutions in these areas using the technologies that exist. You know, so it's an exciting time to go into business, but you have to go into it with your two eyes open and sensibly.
0: Right, it's not utopia. But how does the JBDC help? How do you help people who are business-minded? What do you offer them?
12: Well, we are the entrepreneurial development organization of the country. We are the premier such provider. Mm-hmm. We help you if you have our mantra says from concept to market. So it means that if you have an idea, the ideation stage, you're coming to us and you talk to us, and we have officers and experts.
0: Don't mean to show you not thief my idea and run with it.
12: No, sir. nothing like that. Apart from the fact that ideas these days don't make businesses.
0: Yeah. More people probably have the same idea.
12: Absolutely.
0: That you have.
12: It's execution that builds businesses, right, and builds strength in businesses and so on,
0: so
12: and success.
0: So they come to you and your offices
12: We guide them in terms of, and we have offices all over the island, by the way. And all we are accessible in the 14 parishes of Jamaica, of 7 offices plus other partnerships with tertiary institutions to cover the island. But yes, so we assist you to structure your business, to think it through properly, to train you, because there are trainings that persons need to, you know, there are certain learnings that persons have to know in terms of, as an entrepreneur. And don't be afraid of that, because, you know, if you know, you know. If you don't know, you just don't know. You know, you may not know how to, you may be an artisan and not know how the cash flow properly.
0: Yeah.
12: You know what I mean? So we'd have a suite of technical training products that will guide you from concept to market.
0: For free?
12: Almost free.
0: Okay.
12: Almost free. Highly subsidized.
0: Right.
12: But our consultation with you, with our various officers and experts in the organization, is completely free. So we have business development officers, we have financial officers, we have marketing services officers, we even have engineers and designers on staff to help you with your process design and your product design and product development. We have incubators, physical incubators in fashion, gift and craft, essential oils, agro-processing, where you can actually come and experience world-class equipment, world-class environment with the support of your technical service officer to guide you through the development of new products and processes and things of that nature. So it's a 24/7, 360 degree support that we give you. And also before you jump in, Simon, and also we make sure that we partner with relevant agencies, both in the private sector and public sector, so that even
0: so you steer me in directions that will be helpful to me.
12: Absolutely.
0: One of the things, and if you used to go stadium as a young man,
12: mm-hmm. I used to jump the fence.
0: Yeah, well, didn't we all? too late now, officer. The statute of limitation for a long time.
12: And me and Ludlow used to play basketball.
0: But when you would go there and you see Bonnie the Peanut Man,
12: yes,
0: who would be a regular fixture.
12: Yes, yes.
0: And I always thought, Bonnie is a brand. Mm-hmm. Why hasn't Bonnie expanded, taken his business further on than just Peanut and Wrigley's and Craveney? Why never open a little shop and so on? How do we take that entrepreneurial spirit from that point to a proper business?
12: Excellent question, and allows me to speak about certain things. Like, for instance, success for us means more profit and more, in other words, your business is highly profitable.
0: Yes.
12: as opposed to your business moving from one to 40 employees, uh-huh, necessarily. Not everybody has the aptitude,
0: right,
12: to grow into a large business. That's the first thing that we need to define is success. Mm-hmm. You know what, mm-hmm, success is. But what it is that our entrepreneurs lack many times that keeps them at a hustle level,
0: yeah,
12: is structure and just what we're talking about.
0: Which is where you come in.
12: Absolutely. So if Bonnie come to us and say, "Why I have this peanut business?" The first thing that we're going to look at is your costing and pricing structure. Are you in fact making money, or are you just, yeah,

0: or just getting by.
1: Right, right.
0: And not being able to. Are you making this the maximizing profit in the way in which you can? Are you maximizing your brand? Are you, when persons come to you, can they get a solution for porridge rather than just peanut porridge?
1: Right, right.
0: You know what I mean?
1: Yeah.
0: So those are the things that we look at, and these are the aptitudes and the habits that an entrepreneur has to learn,
1: right,
0: and has to understand, that allows them to maximize their revenue generation and
1: so
0: maximize
1: fulfill
0: their product,
1: potential.
0: Fulfill their potential.
1: Yeah.
0: Fulfill their potential. You know. So it's an excellent question, and that's exactly what we do.
1: Okay.
0: That's exactly what we do. And as you talk about brand, Things Jamaican.
1: Yeah.
0: It's one of the strongest brands in Jamaica.
1: I remember when it started.
0: Absolutely,
1: yeah.
0: Absolutely, and that's the brand that we are featuring here at the Diaspora, because you know every single Diaspora person wants to feel close to Jamaica and take away a piece of Jamaica. And Things Jamaican, the home of authentic Jamaican brands, allow them to do that, and that's part of the suite of products that JBDC offers.
1: Excellent stuff. Thanks a lot for talking to us. Harold Davis is the Acting Chief Executive Officer of the Jamaica Business Development Corporation. All right, time for a break. We soon come back. When we jump over.
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9: All right, welcome back to the Hotline. It's time for our feature now, Healthy Interests. So the National Health Fund has recently increased subsidies for vital cardiovascular medications, which reinforces its commitment to making chronic care more affordable and improving the quality of life for Jamaican families in general, I suppose. Chairman Rob Bottom is the Director of Health Promotion and Public Relations, as well as Customer Care, and joins us now to talk about the latest additions and to what's available to people who have cardiovascular issues.

0: All right, good to have you. What are some of the additions recently on the NHF card program, particularly with the treatment of cardiovascular diseases?
1: Yes, Simon. The NHF recently increased subsidies for, as you said, vital cardiovascular medications because we are committed to making chronic care more affordable and improving the lives of Jamaican families. And we say mm-hmm. families because cardiovascular diseases are the leading causes of death in Jamaica. So,
0: cardiovascular, we're talking about heart issues, right?
1: Heart issues, yes, heart issues. Mm-hmm. So, last week, we increased subsidies on 18 cardiovascular drug items, with increases ranging from $40 to $200 per tablet. And this reflected between a 10 and a 20% increase for these 18 items. These adjustments provide immediate financial relief for patients because you present your card, you have these, you are enrolled for these conditions, you present your prescription, you get the increase right away.
0: Hold on, Charmaine, because when mm-hmm. you say increase, people think say the cost gone up, but that's not the case.
1: The increase is the subsidy. Yes.
0: So that means from $40 to $200, that is off the cost of your prescription, right?
1: Right. No, we have different medications. Mm-hmm. Of the 18 medications, right? The subsidy that is provided is $40 for some of them, mm-hmm. all the way up to $200 for some of them. And when you compare what it was before to what it is now, we have put on a 10 to 20% subsidy, the discount that we give you when you use your NHF card.
0: But one of the things is discovering that you have cardiovascular problems, and that means you have to do things like echocardiograms, which can be quite expensive. You have a fairly significant subsidy on that, right?
1: Yes, we recently, this year, added a subsidy for that, $7,500 annually. So each year you need to do an echo test, then that is a subsidy you get from NHS. And then you pay the balance, or your other insurance helps you to pay the balance, and you take the rest out of your pocket. Now the echo, it uses sound waves to make moving pictures of your heart, allowing doctors to see how well it is pumping the blood and whether the valves or the muscle is working properly. Now, this is not the first thing that you would do to check if you have a heart problem. You know, cardiovascular diseases include high blood pressure and high cholesterol and so on. So, you know, if you're going to your doctor regularly, you're doing your blood pressure checks, and if over time you have elevated blood pressure, then you would, you know, be diagnosed with high blood pressure and you need to take your medication. And just to say, it's a reminder, we can't say it often enough, these are silent diseases. So you may not even know your blood pressure is up. But you should note that if you have a family history of these conditions, and, you know, as you're getting older, you need to go to the doctor and check, right? So the items that were added last week were items to lower your cholesterol, because when your cholesterol levels are low, it means you have, you know, better heart function.
0: Better blood flow.
1: But better blood flow, right? So if you're not taking these medications and the fat is building up in your blood vessels, then you are likely to get a stroke, a heart attack. So it's important to take these medications, these cholesterol-lowering medications, if a doctor has prescribed them. And the thing is that we are focused on reducing the financial barriers to critical health care in Jamaica. So we are always looking to see how we can align our resources, because, yes, we need to have the money first, towards

0: heart health and chronic disease.
1: But from I've been hearing about the NHF, you've been evolving really to meet new needs or even old needs that are now recognized as chronic conditions, and you've added, I think you're up to about 28 different levels of treatment. So you are keeping tabs, it seems to me, with what is happening out there to our citizens medically, and applying these subsidies to different drugs for different conditions.
0: Mm-hmm. Yes, because we realize, of course, chronic diseases are growing, especially as the population ages, and you know the fact that people aren't living a healthy lifestyle. So the chronic diseases in previous times you'd see it in much older age groups. You're now seeing it in younger age groups. So we have to respond based on the resources that we have to increase the number of conditions that we're covering. So heart failure was also added in March as well, and we have some 253 medication items for that. And just to note too that earlier this year, we added 11 new drug labels for hypertension, and we increased the subsidies for 207 hypertension drugs. Again, the increase in subsidy or the discount that we provided on each item was between 10 and 20%, right? And a reminder, too, that last year we added ECG. Now, ECG is one of the tests that you do for your heart as well. And last year we offered a subsidy of $1,750 each year for the ECG. So it's our ongoing focus, as you said, for, you know, taking care of our population and ensuring that we are playing our part, as the agency was set up to do, in providing benefits for the population and helping with improving healthcare overall.
1: And presumably, with these reduction in the cost to the patient, they'll be more inclined to visit their doctor regularly or to do the requisite tests because it's not as expensive as it might otherwise have been were it not for the NHF.
0: Correct. Because it is important that we provide the support at this stage. You know, it's all taking your medication, it's all a part of healthy living. Because what we're trying to do is to prevent persons from ending up in the hospital. We're trying to help persons to have a great quality of life. Because, yes, you can have high blood pressure, but it's controlled.

0: can collect your them from most pharmacies and so on, right? And doctor's offices and whatnot.
1: Lots of pharmacies usually have the card. And of course, we have 20 NHF card centers across the island. You can go to any of these card centers and pick up a form. And of course, if you're signing up for a chronic illness, a doctor needs to sign the form.
0: Yes,
1: but you can get, remember now, you can get your NHF card to do your screenings, and you don't need to have a condition. So you can get your NHF card to do your ECG, to do your echo, to do your PSA, to do your pap smear, you know? You don't, and the doctor doesn't have to sign it. So just come into the NHF with your TRN, fill out the section required, and you walk away with your NHF card to help you to do the test required to know what's happening and keep you healthy.
0: All right. We'll leave it there. Charmaine Robotham, thank you so much for being with us, the Director of Health Promotion and Public Relations and Customer Care with the NHF. Thanks for being with us this morning.
1: My pleasure. Take care.
0: All right. Let's take a break. We'll soon come.
2: We're at the top of the hour. 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
4: The Auditor General found glaring irregularities in the operations of the University Hospital of the West Indies. Was this mere mismanagement or a deeper infection in the system? Will this be another report that makes headlines, then disappears into the archives? Will anyone be held accountable? How long did this state of affairs last? And where else is the same malady spreading? Balancing Justice host Andre Earl Casey discusses UHWI, procurement on life support, with attorneys at law Mr. Howard Mitchell and Miss Deidre Nicol on Tuesday, June 16 at 9 p.m. right here on Radio Jamaica 94 FM.
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0: All right, we're back with you. I want to read a couple of messages, community concerns and suggestions. This is from one listener. Plastic waste management. The issue of plastic waste is becoming overwhelming and creative, workable solutions are urgently needed. One idea worth exploring is the use of reverse vending machines already implemented in countries such as Norway, Sweden, Germany, Finland and Denmark. We were talking about waste to energy a few years ago, another talking shop. Oh, we're going to build this facility. Even the current Minister of Labour, when he was Minister of Environment, Housing, Water and all sorts of things, had suggested that the waste to energy plant would have been within the year. Well, it's about 5 years, 10 years since. It says these machines allow individuals to set up accounts and upon returning bottles receive either a printed voucher or direct payment.

0: through platforms like PayPal. Employment through collection programs. If memory serves, there was once a discussion about employing people to operate like street sweepers, with their primary duty being the collection of plastic bottles. Yeah, there have been one or two efforts. I believe this is a very practical idea. Such an initiative could be framed as a NARA project. You also talk about Kingston urban renewal. Our capital city, Kingston, is in urgent need of comprehensive makeover. Yeah, they've been talking about that for about 30 years. Could the Tourism Enhancement Fund be leveraged to support such improvements? After all, tourists visit Kingston too. Spanish Town Road, Hazard on the Eastern Lake. All right, you've got many, many suggestions, but I can't read all of them. But at least I've given some food for thought there from your products. Ban from Plowden says they're listening in Plowden. Good to have you. Simon Morning, one takeaway moment from the World Cup so far is the Japanese supporters cleaning up their garbage after their game. Talk about principle. Yeah, they did it in Qatar in the last World Cup. One of the fascinating things was watching the Japanese fans with big plastic bags cleaning up the garbage in the stadium. It's a little unusual, but it is part of their culture and how they operate in Japan. And they based on what the other person had mentioned, they take the disposal of waste very, very seriously indeed. And they design products that you don't have to throw them away. You can eat all the plastic bottle because it's made out of an edible content. So when you don't drink the water, you just eat the bottle. It's a simple thing. They are very, very innovative, and they manage waste probably better than most people on the planet. Ophelia from Portmore saying that the NHF does not apply to the eye drops, only blood pressure. Not entirely true, Ophelia. But you have to find out more about the drops that are available and what type of eye conditions can be treated with the NHF card. Happy Tuesday to you and your listeners. Why would Jamaica accept 10,000 non-Jamaicans into the country while thousands of our own citizens are barely surviving? That's Clarky Best from Huntstown. I think that's a question that a lot of people will ask this morning. They will not, I don't think Jamaicans are going to appreciate this whole idea of accepting non-Jamaicans in order to help America deal with their undesirables. All right. You know, you're writing, Karine. It better you just bring a blackboard or a piece of slate. What am I to make of these scribbles that look like a spider crawl over my paper? Paula Pearman, Life Protection Specialist with North Life Risk Path. I have to find out what that's about. I'm suspecting, and I haven't been able to walk around the entire conference floor to see all the different booths, but I suspect that this is being offered to the diaspora visitors here in Jamaica. Paula Pearman, good morning to you.
1: Good morning, Simon. Thanks for having me.
0: Life Protection Specialist, North Life Path. What is that, insurance?
1: That's basically insurance,
0: yes,
1: protection.
0: I understand these things. So this is, why are you here, for instance? Because I'm thinking diaspora, whatever. Who are you appealing to today?
1: Well, today I'm appealing to the diaspora, which is everybody basically, yeah, that's here attending the conference.
0: Right.
1: We have two countries. Uh-huh. They're in the USA, Jamaica.
0: Right.
1: They're bridging the gap between both. And my brand, North Life Path, represents the two countries, but we're one family, and we are building one financial future.
0: So you have one foot over there and one foot over here?
1: I do.
0: Okay. That's a big stretch.
1: So I'm a part of the diaspora as
0: so
1: well.
0: So what are you? What kind of insurance do you offer? What do you offer people?
1: So I offer solutions to protect their income, mm-hmm, which is their greatest asset, to protect their families, which is basically life insurance,
0: yes,
1: to protect their assets, their building assets. They have assets abroad, assets in Jamaica. they're growing their wealth, and eventually many of them return to Jamaica. So how can we position them, help to position them, so that when they return, they're returning with good income planning strategies that can help them to transcend their journey.
0: When you say you protect their income, I think you said.
1: Yes.
0: How you do that?
1: Well, there are strategies to protect your income if, God forbid, you're injured, right, or you're disabled for a period of time. But also there are strategies that they can use for their own wealth management so that when they return, there is money coming to them from the USA that can help them every month or every year, whatever, however they plan.
0: Okay, so once they come back to Jamaica, they could still be earning revenue from the United States. How does that work? Because if you're insuring my life or you're insuring my property, it's me paying you as opposed to you paying me, no? So how do I get revenue?
1: So when you put these strategies in place, you're putting these strategies in place because you're a United States resident. Mm-hmm. Or citizen, and you are entitled to having certain benefits as a resident or a citizen of the United States. And whatever strategies you put in place can transcend both regions.
0: So do you like advise people on, I don't know, do you go as far as like pension plans or even straight insurance, because sometimes you can earn from that insurance, can't you?
1: Yes, you can.
0: Even without having a disaster or anything, you can earn.
1: It depends on the type of insurance that you take out, because some insurance solutions build inside of them a cash bank so that you can leverage that cash whenever you want to.
0: Okay.
1: I do work with advisors. These are wealth planners that can look at someone's entire portfolio. Right? Mm-hmm. And when they look at your entire portfolio, they help to identify the gaps and see where you're falling short. And then they can advise, they do a deeper dive into your total finances.
0: Okay.
1: I don't do that, but I do work with wealth advisors that can do that.
0: Right. Where are you based in the U.S.?
1: I'm based out of Florida, mm-hmm. but that's where I am licensed in Florida, but I can do solutions for basically anybody within the United States. You have to have a license within each state.
0: And you are growing. You see a lot of people who are now either coming back to Jamaica or are considering coming back to Jamaica.
1: Most of my clients are considering, and they want to just make sure that if they make that transition, and many are when. It depends on the age of the client that you're speaking with as well. Some are more resolute than others. But they're just making sure they're putting the plans in place, and those plans will work for them. It doesn't matter where they are. So it's great to plan, to plan ahead, to plan early. Right, so that you can leverage all the solutions and all the options there are to you.
0: So are you going to be moving everything to Jamaica soon?
1: I am very much here as well, in fact.
0: Yeah.
1: You know, my husband has a business here. Mm-hmm. So you know, we're doing the same thing that most people do. We're leveraging our options on both sides. I will return home when the right time
0: and
1: comes.
0: And in considering your options, are you seeing signs, and if you interact with the diaspora, whether it be in Florida or further afield in the United States, are you getting a sense that Jamaicans are thinking, well, you know, the U.S. is changing right in front of our eyes, the world is changing, and Jamaica is looking more and more attractive as, one, I know my home, and two, conditions are more conducive to me either investing here or just coming to live here, etc.
1: Well, you know, like most Jamaicans, there's no place like home. And I think that is something that resonates with every Jamaican, no matter where they are, no matter where we roam, Jamaica is our home.
0: Mm-hmm.
1: And when we get closer to retirement, I see a lot more people wanting to return home.
0: Mm-hmm.
1: So, you know, they are thinking And they will, I think many will eventually, and the good thing about it is that they feel confident because they have invested well.
2: Right.

0: and made good plans in the USA so that when they return home, they can leverage their US dollar here in Jamaica.
1: Okay. And as you consider that move, not just you, but people you interact with, what are the inhibitors? What stops them? What is that last thing at the back of the mind that say, you know, I would like to make that move, but?
0: Many don't necessarily give a reason. Mm-hmm. I figure it is more affordability. But then when you break it down and remind them that their U.S. investment is going to work for them.
1: Yes.
0: Then the aha moment appears. So many are lightning almost dollar for dollar, forgetting that there is, you know, that great conversion. And so they're coming. And like I said, no matter where Jamaicans are, Jamaica is always home. And they do come back home.
1: And you can help them make that conversion at North Life Path. 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
1: All right. Paula Pearman, life protection specialist with North Life Path. Thanks for talking to us this morning. And welcome back when you come back fully.
0: Thank you, Simon. All right. Appreciate it.
1: Good to have you. All right. I'm right on the break, so I'll take the break now, and I'll be back with you in just a tick.
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1: All right, welcome back to the Hotline. Once again, just reminding you, coming to you from the Montego Bay Convention Center, a well-appointed construction and facilities and ballrooms and whatnot. Really good to be here. We're here for the Diaspora Conference. Morning, Simon. The Prime Minister and his followers signed that paper a long time to take those people from the USA. So many elders in Jamaica are suffering. What a bam bam. This one says, Simon, Duncan said the world on a level. I did not know that Custers were getting a stipend and the poor JPs can't get a dime. Government needs to look into that matter. All right, I'm joined now by Christopher McPherson, Senior Director of Business Services and ICT at the National Land Agency. Morning, sir.
5: Good morning.
1: Good to have you, and thanks for being one of our sponsors for this coverage of the Diaspora Conference.
5: The pleasure is mine.
1: So, National Land Agency, you celebrating the 25th anniversary this year. I just felt that wouldn't have been around a lot longer than that, but 25 years. And the vision for the future. What is the vision for the future, Christopher?
5: The vision for the future is for us to evolve into the new realities of the digital age which we live in. Data mm-hmm. and information, property information, will become much easier to access.
1: Right.
5: It will become easier to understand. And all of our internal processes, we are currently re-engineering them to ensure that we are more efficient in how we operate.
1: Why is it confusing to a lot of people, do you think?
5: Information can be... It depends on who you're getting the information from.
1: Right.
5: Someone had a title problem and they figured it out and got through, they got their title. Their situation is not the same situation as your situation mm-hmm. or someone else's situation. It's similar, but they are minute differences which make all the difference in the world.
1: And do you find that because it's land and because it's not titled, it kind of speaks to a certain generation that might be intimidated by the whole process of documentation, of getting that sort of thing, because, you know, it's people my age and above who have access to land, or somebody left them land and they never really bothered to make sure that they have a title. It's just that somebody say, yeah man, Simon have the land round the corner. And so they were a little bit intimidated by the entire process.
5: You've hit nail on the head. So that is why we have the systematic land adjudication division. Uh-huh. And what we do is that we go into the communities now. So mm-hmm. we're not sitting in our offices in Kingston. We are in the communities. Our attorneys are at your veranda, at your doorstep, collecting the information. We don't take your paper, because I know how people are serious.
1: Right.
5: But we will scan them, and we will certify that they are true copies.
1: Okay.
5: And we can process from there, because you know people not letting go of them severe diagram.
1: But how you know which veranda to go on?
5: So we have areas which are declared systematic, and everything in that area we're titling.
1: Okay. So do you go around with one of them speaker on top of the car saying, listen, if you have land in Clarendon, North Central, make sure you come out on Tuesday. We'll be here to register your land, etc.
5: Simon, it seems like you're right.
1: I feel like I work for you, don't
5: you? I wonder if you are. You must be a consultant to us, though. Because that is precisely what we do.
1: Is that right?
5: Precisely what we do.
1: No, man. Sometimes I surprise myself with my wisdom. But so... And what people come out and say, all right, this is my opportunity to do this. Let me go talk to Christopher and his cohort.
5: That is exactly what happens. And we adjudicate in the community on ground. The surveyors are there in the community. The attorneys are there. The folks who are collecting the information, they are there. And it's a community process. The adjudication committee actually comes from the community, because members of the community in good standing who are over... I think it's 65 years old, are on that community as a part of it, a justice of a peace from the community, land surveyor, attorney, to adjudicate any difference of opinions which people might have. And we work them out there. You don't end up in the court system. You don't end up in all of this.
1: And create this enmity between family members, etc.
5: And then the beautiful part about it is that the government upfronts the cost for you. So there's no upfront cost for you.
1: Yeah, I don't think a lot of people understand that aspect, that there is no cost, because government subsidizes this whole effort in order to get people to recognize their land, to get their titles and formalize the whole process.
5: Right. So there is a price. Mm-hmm. It's very subsidized. It's very cheap for a regular quarter acre lot, a house pot, as we would say. You're looking at somewhere under $150,000 for everything. Survey, attorney, they come to you. The notice is posted in the community. But what we do, we put a caveat on the title. Now, you can pay that off interest-free, however you come into the money.
1: Okay.
5: So if you get $1,000, you can pay it on your title. If you sell the property, you just include that in the sales price and you remove it within the transaction.
1: Which I understand that community move, but why are you here at a diaspora conference? Who are you talking to? Who are you appealing to?
5: Well, information. Mm. Information. And that is the name of the game in the environment which we're living now.
1: Mm-hmm.
5: People in the diaspora are trying to buy property to invest back home. They need a single source of truth about a property. So you can reach out to us and we can let you know that, yes, Simon is the one who owns this property, and this is a copy, a certified copy of the title.
1: I also presume that a lot of our people in the diaspora may well have left here owning land but not having a title themselves.
5: So we are here to tell you how to get that done properly. We are here to tell you who are the folks who are licensed to survey your property.
1: Yes.
5: Because there's a register of those folks who are commissioned land surveyors. We have the list on the website, so you know where you should go to get the right information that you need. And if you feel that little tingle sense that something is right, isn't right, you know where to go as a single source of truth.
1: Right. The other thing you mentioned, websites and so on, is your use of technology now that presumably is making it easier for people to go through the whole process with you.
5: Right.
1: Okay. And the website is what?
5: So we have a couple of channels. Okay. We have, in terms of digital access, we have the NLA Connect via the National Land Agency's website. There's a live web chat there at www.nla.gov.jm where you can live chat with a customer service rep. And they'll help you. Sometimes you'll have to go back because they'll have to go and seek other information. They'll see clarity, and sometimes people will ask legal questions. These persons may not necessarily be attorneys, so they'll have to refer your question to an attorney to get a written answer to your question.
1: Okay.
5: So all of that is there, and we will work with you.
1: What about one of the challenges is obviously, and we kind of touched on it, but a lot of people occupy land without having a registered title. What do you have in place to help them regularize their ownership?
5: Well, you know, fortunately, I think it's 2019 that we did the amendments to the Registrations of Titles Act, which now allows us to do systematic land adjudication, which I was explaining earlier. So what that does is where grandma points from the mango tree to the tank to the guango tree in the back,
1: and
5: you go all the way to the middle of the gully.
1: Right.
5: That is yours. We now have the legal mechanism to allow you a title. The minister declares the area as a systematic adjudication area. We do cadastral mapping, but we don't do one survey.
1: Right.
5: Now. Think of the tiles on your floor. We do a big area and create a cadastral map, which is all survey plans. We post it in the community, and anybody who has a dispute with it, they have 30 days to air their grounds. If not, we generate an adjudication record, and that turns into a title.
1: And that is not an example that you just pluck out the air. That is an example you've come across many times where grandma just say, yeah, man, it's a long time we won that piece of land, go right down to the river side.
5: I can show you 12,000 examples of that, of how we've done that
1: and
5: over the last
1: that's
5: years.
1: What I was talking about in terms of that generational attitude and operation. It has to change, and you are helping to change that.
5: We are on the forefront, and we are fighting that battle, and that is why we are now embarking on our internal process re-engineering to give us the internal capacity to do more of that.
1: Right. And are you able to say, for instance, over the last year, how many titles you've issued, how many things you've adjudicated? Do you have any data like that?
5: Over the life of the project, which is 3 years, we've done about 12,000 titles. So roughly about 4,000 per year. Which is the most we've really ever done in a project successfully in our history.
1: And can you grow that?
5: That is the plan. That is why we're fixing our internal processes to be able to double and to triple the number of titles which we process.
1: And we assume that increase is possible because those untitled lands are out there.
5: We know that they're out there. We have on record over 500,000 parcels. And while we are having this conversation, one of those parcels is being subdivided as we speak, informally. Because Granny is somewhere pointing finger right now.
1: Come on, hello, Granny.
5: We have a love, Granny, because Granny give me peace, though. Thank you, Grandma.
1: Yes. Oh dear, I wonder if grandma did leave anything for me, and I don't know. So listen,
5: you need to check it out.
1: I should check it out, and you'll be the first person I come talk to.
5: Yes, come talk to us. We are here. And
1: no, you personally are coming to talk.
5: Come right here, find me. It's a short one with the glasses.
1: So do you have a booth here as well?
5: Yes, we do.
1: Okay, excellent. Listen, Christopher McPherson, thanks for talking to us. Senior Director for Business Services and ICT at the National Land Agency, who, by the way, happens to be one of our sponsors on this broadcast. Thanks for that as well. Good to talk to you.
5: Thank you so much. It's a pleasure. It's a pleasure to serve Jamaica. Yeah, thank you.
1: All right.

0: Take care. What is that? Oh, yeah. Oh, so Christopher's also brought me a bag of goodies. I don't know what's inside it, but I doubt it's a piece of land. But anyway, all right. Hold on. Just before I go to the break, let me read a message. Oh, I read that already. So I'm up to date with my messages. So we can take a break. We're back in a little while.
1: 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The time is 10:30.
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4: 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We are one people, one heritage, one Jamaica. 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
0: All right, we're back with you. Time now for JPS Cares, and Audrey Williams is the Media and Public Relations Manager at JPS, joining us now to continue our look at preparation for the hurricane season, which is underway. Morning, Audrey.
15: Hi, good morning, Simon. How are you?

0: doing?
1: I'm good. I'm very much interested to hear what else we can add to the preparation for the hurricane season as it relates to electricity. We talked about, you know, not having trees near power lines. We talked about making sure your generator is not feeding back into the line.

We are talking about preparation, but this morning I want to turn the spotlight on what JPS is doing to prepare for the hurricane season. But there are other things that the customer can do, you know, but I'm going to turn it on JPS this morning and talk about some of the things that we do. Truth of the matter is, when you look at it, the hurricane season is literally half of the year, June 1 to November 30. That is like half of the time that we have. We are looking out with one eye to see if our system is forming. So as soon as the hurricane season ends, we literally start preparing again. So really and truly, we're sort of in a full year mode where hurricanes are concerned. Worse now that, you know, they are stronger, climate change is creating all kinds of havoc on people's systems. Nation system. So what do? At JPS, we do a number of things. One of them is that we run what we call hurricane simulations. So we create a scenario. Let us say we create a scenario, there's a hurricane, a Cat 4, and it impacts this and that power plant. It impacts this area in terms of the transmission and distribution network. These are the issues that we have to deal with. Then now, as part of the simulation, we get into how best to answer those questions, how best to get the system back up if we're attacked from this side, or supposing we're attacked from that side, etc. What if there is flooding? What if there is catastrophic wind damage, etc.? So we do a number of hurricane simulations, which are actually very useful because, God forbid there is one, you would have already run through a set of actions that are necessary, including people that need to be contacted, including how you're going to handle stores and inventory. When I say stores, I'm talking about personal inventories here at the company, etc. So hurricane simulations are a big part of what we do. Another part of what we do is we establish alternate communications. So we are, for the most part, generally dependent on the major telecommunications providers in what we call blue skies. And we call blue skies meaning, you know, life is normal and good. In the event, however, of a disaster, we do have backup systems that we engage for communications, especially communications within the company. You may or may not know we have over 1,500 employees across the island, and it is critical for us to be able to mobilize and to get things going in a particular way. So we do have backup communications as well. Another thing that we do, number three, we have, and this is something that we started pre-Melissa, and we will definitely be continuing, we have pre-signed arrangements in place should we have a hurricane and need additional contractual, additional contractors. So last year we had signed contracts with Tempest, with Holland, eventually with Greystone as well. So that should there be a hit, we would have them on standby. And what we did with Melissa, when it became clear that we were going to get hit in some form or shape, we brought in teams before the hurricane hit so that we're not waiting now on airports to open back, flights to start again, all of that. We bring them in beforehand so that we are ready. From we get the all clear from ADPEM, we're ready to start working. So that's another critical aspect of our hurricane preparation. Another critical aspect of our preparation is our structural integrity program. So the structural integrity program deals with, as it sounds like, the infrastructure, poles, wires, transformers, the works, all of what is involved in getting electricity around the country to our various customers. And so what we have, for example, and some of these are newer things, we've added to it along the as we go along time. We've had some new additions since Melissa. One of the things that we're now doing is we're using something called Polecrete, which is a kind of expanding foam technology around the base of the pole and down, which actually helps to secure the pole more, but it also helps to keep water off the pole at that level, which is a good thing because it can help to reduce the tendency to rot, or at least it can reduce the rate of rot.
We're also investing in what we're called

0: new composite poles, which is a kind of a fiberglass-like material, and it allows a little bit more flexibility in the poles. I'm not saying you're going to see poles bending over, no, but we're going to see that, for example, this is preferable to say a pole snapping then. So that is the idea behind the composite poles. And there are a host of other things. There have been ways that we've been able to lengthen the life of poles as well, in terms of strengthening the actual structures that are out there already. Certainly in the West, where there was tremendous loss, in many other places, not just the West, but in some of those areas, for example, the corridor leading up to Roaring River, NWC Pump, we had planted over 300 new poles all the way up to that site, as part of not just bringing back electricity to the pump and to the customers in the area, but also a more resilient type of infrastructure. So when you are repairing, you're not just repairing, but you're also repairing with the future in mind, that you want to build back stronger. Another thing that we do in preparing for the hurricane season is we have our inventory levels. We have to look at a particular stock level, because you really can't wait until you're hit and then you realize, oh my goodness, we've lost all the transformers out that side, or all of the XYZ cross arms, or whatever else it might be. So we're always keen on managing that. That is very critical for us. And pre-staging, this is just before a hurricane now. Pre-staging, that is a situation where there are certain parts of the island which have a little reputation for being marooned. You know, whenever rain falls, the river rises, and this community gets cut off, or that community gets, you know, marooned, and nobody can reach over there. So one of the things that we try to do, we try to identify these locations. Some of them are new. When I say new, meaning some of the situations in Melissa where people were underwater was literally a surprise to them as well. But in as much as we can, we bring equipment, supplies, and so on over, let's say, over the river, over wherever it is, so that in the event that the community is marooned, there's actually already equipment over there. So that's not another item to have to think through, another logistical point to have to think through how to get over there. We've already pre-staged those equipment that are necessary.
1: One of the interesting,
0: yes.
1: Yeah, one of the interesting things, during Hurricane Ivan a few years back, I was on the road reporting for RJR about, you know, the impact of Hurricane Ivan. And one of the comforting things was the fact that cables were on the ground, but we knew that there was no power there because JPS had announced that with the impending arrival of the storm, they would be switching off power. When, you know, when we are seeing something approaching us, when do you take that decision to, to, you know, maybe turn off the power from the grid to all the power lines?
0: Okay.
1: Because that was very comforting.
0: Right, right, for sure.
1: And I think it helped you to restore power fairly quickly after Ivan.
0: Okay, well, that's a good question. It's really on a case-by-case basis. So our teams are constantly watching to see what is the effect that this system is having on our network. Now, there may be a case like, for example, that one where they decide, okay, that's it, we're going to take it down. Because if we don't, what will happen is that it will be ripped down. And then we're going to have a harder time putting it back up. So there are instances, but it's really on a case-by-case. So we can't stand here and say, oh, if it's a Cat 5, if it's this or that, then we'll definitely just take all the power down. Not necessarily. There can be safety issues as well. That's one of the circumstances under which we might put the power. Like, for example, one of our system controllers was giving us an example, and I do believe it was the same Ivan, where a lady had called in distress asking that the power be cut, because she was between the devil and the deep blue sea, in that her situation was being badly flooded, so she needed to get out of her house, but at the same time a wire was down, and you know, you cannot step into electrified water.

0: water. That's not a thing. So she needed the power to be cut. And there are circumstances where we will cut the power simply because it might not be that the system is about to go down, but for the safety of a community or individuals, we may have to cut the power because that is the only way that people maybe can safely leave an area or whatever the various circumstances may be. So you're absolutely right. There are circumstances where we need to cut the power, and it's really on a case-by-case basis.
1: Okay.
0: I see that my time is almost up.
1: It is indeed. See, look.
0: Who can continue next week?
1: So much to talk about next week.
0: There is.
1: Audrey, thanks for your time, and good to talk to you this morning.
0: Yes, and thank you so much for having me. Enjoy the rest of your day.
1: All right, you too. All right, that's Audrey Williams. That's JPS Care. She's the Media and Public Relations Manager. Time for the break.
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1: All right, we're back with you. Somebody's asking, can I get the information for the land title, please? Well, the information is you have the National Land Agency. So that's the executive agency that deals with things like titles and so on. And you can contact them. You can either phone 876-750-5263 or 948-5263. Or you can go online. They have a live web chat which is available at www.nia.gov.jm. They have a WhatsApp number which is 876-418-5089. They're on Instagram at National Land Agency Jamaica, Facebook National Land Agency Jamaica, and of course you can visit their offices. And after me give you all that information, see a piece of the land for me. All right. So that takes care of that. So I have Teresa Ramjeet, who is the Corporate Communications and Public Education Manager at the Administrator General's Department. Good morning and welcome.
6: Hi, good morning.
1: Tell me why you are here. I don't mean in on the planet or in Jamaica. I mean at the Diaspora Conference.
6: Okay, so the Administrator General's Department has been a part of the Diaspora Conference since inception. And we use this platform as a way of educating our diasporans about the role and services of our department.
1: So you're right. Okay, so tell the diaspora that is listening at the moment what the department does.
6: Okay, so where persons die without a will, mm-hmm. and have left children under the age of 18 years old.
1: Right.
6: And so basically when that occurs, they report it to the Administrator General's Department and we administer the estates.
1: Mm-hmm.
6: In other words, look after the estates until the last child reaches 18 years old.
1: So when you say look after, is you control the cash?
6: We control everything.

0: everything. We operate as a management company for the assets. So we invest and we ensure that everything works to order, just as how you would have it in your daily affairs. And we hold on trust for the children until they are 18 years old.
1: And what sort of cut do you take out? Well, I guess, is it a percentage? How does that work?
0: Yes, there is an administration fee.
1: That is general, or is
0: That
1: it?
0: is general, yes.
1: How much?
0: 86%.
1: Come on, guys.
0: 6%.
1: What makes you say 86%?
0: No, sir. Then what would be left
1: still
0: behind?
1: Fight you.
0: No, man.
1: I'm not with a leave.
0: No, man.
1: Okay, so 6%.
0: Yes.
1: Okay. And how many, are you able to say how many cases you deal with annually where people don't have a will and you have to manage it for the children?
0: Okay, so on average, we have at least 600 matters on average. Yearly.
1: Yearly.
0: Yes.
1: Is that high or is that?
0: It is extremely high.
1: It is.
0: It is extremely high because these matters that are coming to us are from young persons, because as you see these days, older people are not dying. So yeah, it's just the reality.
1: Praise God for that.
0: Praise God for that.
1: All right, but people are still not, despite all the effort,
0: they're not making a will, because
1: a will.
0: There's a stigma that the minute you make a will, you're going to die. Correct. So we
1: really have some issues to get over.
0: We do. So we spread the message and we hope that persons will one day take it up. But until then, we will continue the message.
1: How long has this department been in existence?
0: It has been in existence quite a while. I think since 18 something. So it has been in existence for quite a while.
1: And we still haven't gotten over
0: it. And we still
1: problem.
0: Haven't gotten over it. I think it is a mindset, though. Yeah. Once we remove the stigma, then we can move forward.
1: So when you say, I think you said you manage the process until the last child reaches 18?
0: Yes.
1: And then what happens?
0: And then we distribute. So basically, if you die leaving land, and based on the table of intestacy, so there is the Intestates, Estates and Property Charges Act.
1: Right.
0: Section 4 of the Act speaks to the distribution table, and it tells who gets what. So during the administration process, based on who presents themselves as beneficiaries, then we distribute accordingly during the lifetime of the estate, and we hold on trust for the last child. So for example, if there are adult beneficiaries,
1: yes,
0: and they are allotted something, and based on how the administration process goes, then we can distribute to them while it is ongoing. But
1: then, hold on a second now. Suppose now a lady comes up and say, you know, been there with Simon for the last 30 years, I am supposed to get this. What happens?
0: All right. So if she comes up to say that she's with Simon, she basically have to prove that she's a spouse of Simon. Right. And the law...
1: Trust me, you see the lines and the pain in her face.
0: No, the law only... Well, firstly, the law only recognizes one spouse. So she would have to prove that she's your spouse.
1: Right.
0: So she would have to show that you and her would have been cohabiting and living together as man and wife for 5 years unbroken. And then she would have to get a spouseship order from the court. So it's not just come and say, this is me and Simon yesterday. Right. Yeah, that will not work down there.
1: That don't work.
0: We have to get something on paper to show either a marriage certificate or a spouseship order.
1: But when you get that, what then happens to the child who is not yet 18 and so on?
0: All right. So as I was saying, the distribution table, it provides that if there is a spouse and there are children, the spouse takes 50% of the estate and the children share equally in the other 50. So based on how the administration process goes and how free-flowing things happen, then the spouse would get what he or she is entitled to while we continue to hold for the child until they are 18.
1: I'm glad you say he or she, because my mindset is always it's going to be she. But so here's the lick now. What if it's an asset rather than cash this or whatever, and you say you take 6%, how you settle that? And is a house, for instance, but nobody don't want to sell the house.
0: Okay, so we do understand that there are nuances at time, and it can be a heart-wrenching process, but situations dictate different solutions. And when there are situations like these, sometimes we have matters where we do have to sell, especially if the children are from a different home than the spouse. And it depends also on administrative fees as well as debts that would have been left behind by the deceased persons. So there are a lot of moving parts.
1: Yes.
0: It's not just one thing. Feelings definitely doesn't influence the process, because we are creatures of the law, and we have to do as the law dictates.
1: And I was going to ask you, are you able to, when there is that kind of dispute, do you have the powers to legislate, to say, guess what, the house of itself, 50% goes to the spouse? And
0: okay, so whatever. Our act would have provided for that, so yes.
1: Okay.
0: Yes.
1: Okay. Why? So, and you say it's about 600 per year.
0: Yes. On average.
1: On average.
0: Mm-hmm.
1: Wow.
0: So we urge persons to make a will.
1: It's the simplest thing.
0: Make a will.
1: And it doesn't determine whether you live or die.
0: It
1: you
0: does
1: need to
0: not.
1: Stop the foolishness.
0: It does not.
1: It's the holy Obi and whatnot. It's, you know, stop it. Just because you write it down on a piece of paper, you're not bringing it into existence.
0: And the good thing about a will, when you make a will, if you change your mind, you can always tear it up and write a new one.
1: Yeah.
0: That is the good thing about it.
1: Well, with officially, of
0: officially.
1: Course.
0: Officially.
1: All right, I hear you. Well, by the way, you're here at the conference. Do you have something to say to the diaspora? Does it apply whether you're living here or you're in a foreign?
0: Well, it applies to both, you know, because whether or not you, well, once you have assets here,
1: yes,
0: then it is.
1: You become under Jamaican law. But
0: correct.
1: I was thinking if I'm in New York where they have a different law, I don't know that.
0: Well,
1: it does.
0: As long as it applies to you,
1: to
0: or
1: you
0: are not sure whether or not it applies to you, just come and stop by our booth and we'll be glad to explain how the application goes.
1: Excellent stuff. Thank you for talking to us, Teresa Ramjeet, who is the corporate communications. Oh, no, I have so much title. We know just send me his PR manager
0: you
1: and done the argument.
0: You can say that, sir.
1: Thank you very much. All right, good good to talk to you. Enjoy the rest of the
0: All
1: conference.
0: Right, thank you.
1: All right,
0: you too. Bye.
1: You take care. All right. So I gave you that person who wanted the information regarding the land title. And I'm glad that it's piqued your interest. And somebody, I've made reference to this because since Melissa, I'm hearing the word resilient, resilience, and robust more than I have heard throughout my entire existence. And it's like, I don't know, it's like, so we latch on to these words and everybody thinks that it makes them sound more intelligent or informed or whatever. But it's just some words that come out of the dictionary and you can use different words to say the actual same thing. But it's not a problem. It's just a pet peeve that I have. Ah, dear. So, quick reminder that we are at the Montego Bay Convention Center for the 11th Biennial Jamaica Diaspora Conference under the theme Diaspora Partnership, Rebuilding and a More Resilient Jamaica. What that mean? What is a more resilient Jamaica? What that mean? Anyway, it's precisely what I'm speaking about. Where are my sponsors gone? There they are. So, and we are very pleased to have our sponsors on board. Jamaica Customs, Companies Office of Jamaica, Ministry of Justice, which includes legal and constitutional affairs, the Ministry of Health and Wellness, JMMB, and the National Land Agency. Good to have you with us, and we thank you for that. It's beginning to pick up here. More people are arriving this morning. Today is what, Tuesday? So we have, I think, another day here. All right. Let me hold the line because I'm almost on the break. And when we come back from the break, I'll squeeze in a call or two. So stay with us here on the hotline. Soon come back.
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We have been requested to announce the deaths of Kenneth George McClymont, Captain, Neville Daly, Tuffa, Deacon, Ralvin Martin Taylor, and Emmeline Coward Hall, Miss Rami.

Kenneth George McClymont, captain, died leaving wife, son, Trevor, 3 grandchildren, 5 stepchildren, 11 step-grandchildren, sister and other relatives. The body of Kenneth George McClymont leaves White's funeral service to Cotterwood New Testament Church St. Elizabeth on Saturday, June 20, for funeral service at noon. Interment of the family plot, 5 Spend, Bromson, St. Elizabeth. Neville Daly, Tofa, deacon, late of Goodwill, St. James, died on May 5, leaving Father Lloyd, grandmother Adele, brothers Jeffrey, Roy, Dean and Christopher, sister Diane, and other relatives. Funeral service for Neville Daly will be at Bethville Baptist Church, Chatham, St. James, on Saturday, June 20, for funeral service at 11 o'clock. Interment on the Goodwill Cemetery, St. James. Ralvin Martin Taylor, late of London, England and Spring Hill, Portland, died on April 15, leaving wife Dolores, son Tristan, 5 sisters, 2 brothers, and other relatives. The body of Ralvin Martin Taylor leaves St. Michael's Funeral Home to St. James Anglican Church, Spring Hill, Portland, on Saturday, June 20.

0: 20 for Thanksgiving service at 11 o'clock, interment in the church cemetery. Emmeline Coward Hall, Miss Romy, late of Roscommon, Charlestown, St. Mary, died on April 5, leaving husband Johnny, 9 children, 24 grandchildren, and other relatives. The body of Emmeline Coward Hall leaves St. Michael's Funeral Home to Assemblies of the Firstborn Church of God, 3 miles of St. Mary, on Saturday, June 20, for funeral service at 11 o'clock. Interment in the family plot, Roscommon, St. Mary. Take heart in knowing that a treasured memory is just a thought away.
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3: Back with you, coming to you live from the Montego Bay Conference Center. Not surprisingly, in Montego Bay. And we're here for the Diaspora Conference. And we now turn our attention to Raymond Johnson, who is the Director of Operations at Edge Hill Homes, which they tell me are located in St. Mary.
4: Correct.
3: Morning and welcome.
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3: So this is a gated community.
4: It is a gated community consisting of 294 homes, three-bedroom homes.
3: That is one serious gated community.
4: It is, and it is a very safe one as well.
3: In St. Mary. Where exactly in St. Mary, and do I see the sea from the houses? Give me a little idea about what it looks like there.
4: Oh, so the gates of Edge Hill is located 9 Mango Valley Road in St. Mary. That's just a little before you reach the Ian Fleming Airport.
3: Okay.
4: Up on the, more on inland, not on the coastline. The development, as I mentioned, consists of 294 homes. It's a gated 24-hour security 3-bedroom homes we are building there. Uh-huh. And our target market is primarily the diaspora. Yes, we cater also to the locals.
3: Yeah, man, you want anybody money good as anybody, you will buy it, you will take it.
4: Definitely. Right.
3: So, hold on, is it completed yet, or are you adding the homes as we speak?
4: So, we are on the closing stages of phase one, comprising 108 homes.
3: Okay.
4: Yes.
3: But what? Give me an idea of what the homes look like. Are they kind of like... Are they kind of like villas, or are they more really homes for the family, people who live in St. Mary, etc., or people who want to come back to Jamaica and settle in St. Mary? Give me an idea about the actual structures.
4: So based on our research and connection with the diaspora, we have built homes that suits and fit the need and the living conditions and desires of our diaspora family. So we are doing 3-bedroom homes, all 3-bedroom homes, 2 bathrooms, fitted out with open concept living and dining with a laundry, back patio, fully landscaped, grassed area, and well planted off with floors. We also provide storage, additional storage, water tanks, solar water heaters, and generally that kind of setting that is conducive and for living, that kind of living.
3: You touch on something that has always been a pet peeve of mine, that we build this kind of infrastructure but we don't put in the renewable energies, so like the solar water heaters and the panels and so on.
4: Exactly.
3: Water tanks and that. So that is a part of your development.
4: That definitely is a part of our development that we offer to the diaspora.
3: What am I close to? What do I have access to? Do I have access to beaches or you know?
4: So yeah, most facilities? Definitely, we are right close to Township, a little just off Township where there's heavy traffic, but we are very much close to Duns River, Mystic Mountain, Dolphin's Cove, all the beach facilities on the coastline. And of course,
3: we are right by the airport.
4: Right, 7 minutes to be exact from the Ian Fleming Airport. So we recognize also that we are strategically placed because the Ian Fleming Airport is now open to international flights, and we're seeing some of our very own residents using that airport to traverse when they make it to the island.
3: Right. So I want to talk to the person who is selling these houses now, because I know she have one lined up from around the corner. Vivian Hull.
5: Vivian Brown.
3: Vivian Brown.
5: That's right.
3: Who is the head of sales at the same Edge Hill Homes.
5: Yes.
3: How have sales been going?
5: It's been going good, but can I tell you that I would want it to be going great?
3: Yes.
5: And so that is why we're here today,
3: yeah,
5: at the Diaspora Conference and having this conversation with you as well.
3: So I know your focus is on the diaspora.
5: Yes.
3: And we've seen news stories and so on where especially younger people, mm-hmm, are seeing the exchange rate and are saying, well, hold on, rather than buying a Manhattan,
5: yes,
3: let me buy back my yard.
5: That's right.
3: And they are coming home, and they are, or even if they're not coming back, but they're invested in properties because, mm-hmm, again, this Airbnb thing is taking off.
5: Yes.
3: So what kind of response are you getting from the diaspora?
5: Honestly, we've been getting a significant amount of interest. And what it is that we want to see happening over the next couple of weeks is greater conversion.
3: Uh-huh.
5: So the interest is there. So we want to just reel them in and close out some of those sales.
3: Okay. So, Raymond, you had said, 100 and odd already completed, I think?
4: In phase one.
3: That's the composition
4: of phase one.
3: But you have the ability to go up to 294.
4: Okay. So there's a phase two
3: coming
4: very, very, very soon.
3: What is phase two predicated on? How well you go with phase one?
4: Yes, it is an indication, and we gauge a lot of phase one.
3: Uh-huh.
4: We learn also from phase one, mm-hmm, and we'll improve because we recognize the importance of the feedback from those who have already purchased and those who have an interest in purchasing that phase.
3: And where the name Edge Hill, is it because it's on the edge of the hill?
4: the general era is Huddersfield, and it has the edge over our competitors.
3: I hear you.
5: That's right. Beautifully said, if you say so.
3: I see a photograph of an area with a nice beach and so on.
4: Yes.
3: But what about, you have pool, them thing there?
4: Yes, our pool is coming.
3: We
4: are very much at that stage, and those infrastructure is the last part of the closing of the phase one. Our clubhouse is already there. We're working right now on the play area for our children.
3: So, would it be inappropriate for me to ask you what kind of prices we're talking about?
5: Oh, let me jump in right here.
3: Yeah.
5: So, we have actually two models, but the first model, well, the Diana,
4: yes,
5: is sold out, so we're really pushing the Elizabeth. We start at $374,995 US.
3: $995? You mean it just go $400 or whatever it is?
4: Nobody is there, Simon, and that's why we have the edge.
5: So that's a really good price point, actually. It's a really good price point.
3: Okay. And for the Jamaicans who are actually here who may want to buy a home, what does it amount to in Jamaican money?
4: Just under $60 million, depending on the exchange rate.
3: $60 million Jamaican.
4: Yes.
3: We had a 3-bedroom house in St. Mary.
5: Songuri? I know. You don't have to say it.
4: Right, very close to all the tourist attractions.
3: Yes, you have a club super lotto this Tuesday evening here.
5: Give
3: I'm
5: me
3: coming
5: a call.
3: To you right away. No.
5: Give me a call.
4: And then I'd have to
3: get my discount for this interview. But
4: certainly, we can talk on that one.
3: So, all right. If people want to get in touch with you, how do they do that?
4: Right. So, they can visit our website at, mm-hmm, edgehillhomes.com.
3: Right.
4: And also, they can reach out by 876-826-7330.
3: All right. Do they ask for you, Vivian, personally? Or?
5: Well, they can call my number. Uh-huh. Yes, they'll get me at 876-456-4234. 234.
3: All right. I'd love to hear how it goes. So
5: yes.
3: Let me know how it's happening.
5: Awesome.
3: All right. Vivian Brown, who is head of sales at the Edgehill Homes, and before that, Rima Johnson, who is the director of operations at said place. We take a break. We'll soon come back. And if you have 60 million Jamaican, sounds like it could be a good buy.
5: That's right.
4: Excellent. Excellent.
5: Thank you.
0: The time is 11:15. 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
3: All right, welcome back. We are joined by Nicole White, who's head of marketing at the National Identification and Registration Authority, otherwise known as NIRA. Morning and welcome.
4: Good morning and morning to you and your listeners.
3: What is this all about? What is the National Identification and Registration Authority? What's going to do?
4: Okay, so the National Identification and Registration Authority is formerly the Registrar General's Department, RGD.
3: Right.
4: So we're responsible for and we're mandated to register all vital events. But in addition to that,
3: birth,
4: death, right, marriage, adoption, stillbirth. Right, so okay, we're responsible for registering all of those life events.
3: Right.
4: And in addition to that, we are also now responsible for the national ID, the national identification. I think a lot of persons are familiar with the word NIDS.
3: Right.
4: Right, but we are now responsible for that. So it's a joining and a coming together of both.
3: So hold on a sec. No, I want my national identification card, as it were. I come to you.
4: Yes.
3: And what do I give you?
4: Okay, so first of all, you can start the process by pre-enrolling online, which is on our website at www.nira.gov.jm. And once you have completed that pre-enrollment, then you can come into our physical offices to take a physical photograph. We have to take your signature,
3: yes,
4: and also a fingerprint.
3: Okay.
4: So to speed up the process, you can start it online, as well as you can come in and do the entire thing in office, but you know, it will take a little longer because you have
3: it?
4: To so
3: it's still Spanish Town,
4: that's the
3: head office. Okay.
4: Right, but we have branches, we have 10 locations island wide, and also the central sorting office is another location that you can also do enrollment.
3: So when
4: we're actually here, we have a booth here at the conference, and we're actually facilitating persons who are here and would like to enroll. They can come over to the booth and we do the enrollment there.
3: Including the photograph and all
4: the fingerprints and the signature. We're facilitating that.
3: What's the benefit of me having that? Because it's not compulsory. I think it should be, but it's not compulsory. But what's the benefit for me having that card?
4: Okay, so we have just started really enrollment, but over time, most entities currently, they request a minimum of 2 different IDs.
3: So usually
4: to transact business with them, and you also have to get a JP to, you know, sign this and sign that to transact business with different entities. Once this card, currently we are encouraging businesses to accept this card
3: as a single
4: ID. It's really in the law that they should accept it. And so it would eliminate you having to be traveling with your passport, driver's license, TRN.

0: getting going to a JP to get something signed and stamped once you have this national ID.
1: Because it identifies who
0: exactly,
1: you are.
0: Exactly, exactly, exactly.
1: Because you have a photo and you have a fingerprint.
0: And your signature. They're able to match that back because it's on that single ID. So it reduces you having to, as I say, travel with several IDs.
1: And are they able to check that on a website to say, yes,
0: right,
1: this is who he is?
0: So we have a database that this information is stored in. And so once we present, or once a customer presents the card to a business entity, they will be able to verify that the person that has presented the card to them is in fact the person on the ID, because they'll be able to access the database to do the verification.
1: Right. One of the main issues when NIDS was being discussed was data protection, protecting that information that I give you so somebody can access it who shouldn't access it and so on. What kind of protection is there for me once I sign up with you?
0: Well, the information is encrypted in a database that is extremely secure. And so that concern is really not, I know it's a concern that most persons have, but it really should not be, because it is extremely secure. you know
1: what I find odd? These people, when them go foreign, because we're talking diaspora,
0: right,
1: and they have to sign up for security, this and national data, eyeball this. And they do all of it without an
0: exactly.
1: issue. But when it comes to local
0: right,
1: everybody is suspicious of
0: right.
1: this, that, and the other. I guess there are reasons for it, but I don't understand it. So, for ease of everything.
0: Transacting business and verification.
1: And you have, did you say 10 offices?
0: We have 10 offices island-wide in addition to central sorting office. So, it's really 11 locations.
1: Right.
0: That persons can go to. And
1: here is what people value more than anything else, is their time. So how long

0: Not a long time.
1: Right, right.
0: And I walk away with the ID in
1: my
0: pocket.
1: No, no, no, no. Oh. It's not. You don't get it the same time.
0: Okay, okay.
1: No, no, no. But it within less than 2 weeks, mm-hmm. it's printed and you can collect it.
0: Okay.
1: Right.
0: And I can collect it at all of those
1: right.
0: offices.
1: You say which one of the offices you want to pick it up at, and you make your way there and you can collect it.
0: In relation to the other things about... what did you call them? Life events.
1: Right. So we are formerly the Registrar General's Department, which most persons know us as RGD,
0: right.
1: or the birth paper place.
0: Right.
1: right. So it's mandated for us to register all vital events.
0: Now, if I remember, sorry to cut you, but if I remember, you were moving, a few years ago, you were moving to everything being digitized and which should make the whole process more efficient and easier to do business with you. Is that still the case?
1: Well, all of our records have been digitized, so we have started the process.
0: Right.
1: It's not yet complete,
0: right.
1: where it's not a total digital process from start to end, but we have digitized our records. We are quite efficient because we offer same day service now for persons who want a birth certificate same day, that's available. Next day.
0: I don't believe you again. No, same day.
1: Very serious.
0: If you get them
1: big
0: old birth paper.
1: Mm-hmm. Yep. Yes.
0: But we have to pay you a big chunk of money for it.
1: Yes, it's $7,500.
0: As opposed to?
1: If you were to wait 4 to 6 weeks, it's $1,500.
0: Okay.
1: Right. So we offer the same day service for those who need something
0: yeah.
1: urgently. We
0: right.
1: offer the next day service if you can wait one day.
0: Right.
1: We have a 3 to 4 working days, a 7 to 10 working days, and then we have the 4 to 6 weeks.
0: So all
1: service.
0: Of them come with a different
1: right.
0: price.
1: Right. All right. Right.
0: Okay. I guess if it's a death certificate, it don't really matter because you're gone already.
1: Well, so. It's the family that okay. usually wants that to do.
0: I realize that.
1: You know, to do other business.
0: Yeah.
1: And we offer genealogical research for persons who want to trace their roots. And it's been offered here at the conference.
0: Mm-hmm.
1: Yes. So if you want to trace yours, because remember, we have the database
0: you
1: with
0: have,
1: all
0: right.
1: the births, deaths, marriages. So if you want to figure out, you know, who am I related to? Which part of the country did I originate from? Feel free to come by and...
0: Stop somebody claiming, say them is my relative, make your proofs. I know you don't relate it to me,
1: right.
0: don't.
1: You can do, you know, people do research for various
0: right,
1: reasons.
0: Right,
1: so you can feel free to do
0: and how far you go back?
1: Well, our records go back to the 1600s when persons were classified as chattel.
0: Yeah.
1: Yes.
0: Yeah.
1: So you can go as far back as, remember, it's at a cost. So, It's $1,500
0: no,
1: per research hour.
0: You don't see that the money argument.
1: No, I just wanted to point out that the further back you go,
0: right, it's the more it costs.
1: Right. So once you you have that interest and you want to go back, we can. We
0: yes.
1: have the ability to go back. As far back as you want.
0: And that
1: to
0: is
1: go.
0: That takes a little while as
1: right,
0: well.
1: Right,
0: yeah?
1: right, right. So that research takes a while. It's like a 4 to 6 weeks on average for you to get a good research.
0: Yeah.
1: Right, off your...
0: Okay.
1: Right.
0: All right, so birth, deaths, the normal RGD things.
1: Right.
0: As well as the
1: national ID.
0: ID.
1: Yes.
0: All right. Thanks. So, and the booth is here as well.
1: Right. We're right here at the Diaspora Conference, and we'll be here all day today and tomorrow. So feel free to come.
0: Have you had
1: by.
0: Any interest from foreign in terms
1: but
0: of...
1: The diasporans, they're always
0: yeah.
1: over the years, they're always interested in doing the genealogical research
0: I
1: because they want
0: much.
1: To.
0: Yeah, I figured that's
1: yes,
0: much.
1: So okay. that's a good, you know.
0: Excellent.
1: Yeah.
0: All right, Nicole White, head of marketing at the National Identification and Registration Authority, otherwise known as NERA. Enjoy the rest of the day.
1: Thank you, and the same to you.
0: All right, thanks a lot. All right, very interesting, but I think Jamaicans. The national ID is important. It helps in every aspect. In you doing business, in people identifying you, if police stop you, can show them that they can recognize who you are. And as I say, when you go foreign, you do have no problem submitting yourself to all that kind of thing, national security, this and whatnot. So you must stop it. Hold on, Nico, before you go, I don't know if somebody is asking me. They say the AGD like estates with

0: millions that died 21 years ago all, oh no, this was for the administrator department, so you get it. 21 years ago, all dependents are now adults, but everything finished from 2019, and now we can't close. They have depleted all the funds. Now I think they are waiting for mom to die for the number of dependents to reduce. Wow, Andrea, that's not nice. Not a nice experience, I mean. Somebody says I have them laughing their hearts out, which is good. Laughter is good for you. What kind of OB are you telling the people them about? This one says, water commission dug across the entrance to my home 3 weeks ago, laid a pipe cover with a mark and not returned. Couple chains from their pumping station, Bannister Main Road, Old Harbour. What is the plan? People are skeptical in signing documents because of the level of corruption in Jamaica. No, I don't think so. I don't think it has to do with the corruption. I think we just have a fear of documentation, probably historically because of what's happened to people over the years. The RGD website has been down for over a year. Nicole, is that true? So the RGD website is down for over a year? There's a new website. You know it offhand? What is the new website, Nicole?
1: The new website is www.nira.gov.jm. So it's nira.gov.jm.
0: There
1: so
0: you go.
1: Once you click on that, you will be able to access all the former RGD services as well as pre-enroll for the national ID.
0: There you go. Instant information. And she just did.
1: So it's www.nira.gov.jm.
0: Yeah. All right. Thank you very much, Nicole.
1: You're welcome.
0: And finally, this person is saying sightings of the Cuban tree frogs are becoming more frequent in Elton Park, St. Catherine. Is that right? I don't even know what them look like, you know. But I hear say them eat croaking lizards. So, and them not sound as bad as the croaking. So, me not sorry. Me not tell no lie. All right, let me take a break and come back.
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0: All right, one of the interesting booths is right opposite us, and it is called Fiona Kingsley Designs, and Fiona Hall is the owner of said Kingsley. Fiona Kingsley Designs, and it. When I look across, I see handbags, I see like decor, that type of thing. But let me find out more because Fiona Hall is here with us. Morning and welcome.
9: Good morning. Thank you.
0: So, what? Tell me more about your company over there.
9: All right, giving you a little bit of trouble for us, Simon.
0: Yes.
9: So it's Designs by Fiona Kimberly.
0: Okay.
9: But you are seeing well. We do.
0: I promise you, I'm not. Yes.
9: But we are a local company that specializes in unique statement pieces for

0: Ladies, gents, so it's bags, accessories like your earrings, your necklace, and we also specialize in high-end home decor that are also custom pieces as well.
1: And you use what, Jamaican materials?
0: So we use mainly cotton rope, unbleached. So your natural cotton rope, your jute rope, your burlap, which is again one of our staple fabrics that we use here.
1: Right.
0: And we have our fringes, which are also burlap, so wooden beads. So all the natural elements that we have in our day-to-day. And we mixed it with a little leather here and there to create an overall luxury feel.
1: So you have handbags. What you have for men?
0: We have like cross bags
1: What that
0: for
1: mean?
0: so the little everyday
1: Oh,
0: bag that you will swing across to go on the road.
1: yeah. No, you won't see me in that, but you'll see a lot of young people
0: In
1: with them, young
0: those.
1: men with them, and so on. That's almost a part of their fashion statement. No,
0: Yes,
1: sir?
0: yes, yes,
1: Okay.
0: yes,
1: And
0: yes.
1: those are made out of what? The same
0: The
1: burlap
0: same
1: and
0: jute
1: whatnot?
0: rope, burlap, and that sort of stuff. And we do incorporate some tribal prints. So we have like designer tribal print fabrics from overseas that we will bring in every now and then to create a unique statement piece.
1: Where are you based?
0: I'm based in Mandeville, actually.
1: So why come to the conference?
0: It is so our pieces are not for everyone, so to speak. They are for those with an exquisite palate, for that cultural enthusiast, persons who are want that home feel, that luxury feel, but still home feel, persons who are looking for something that's environmentally friendly. So we are expanding also. We are in stores locally, but to get the exposure here is what we're
1: And how
0: aiming.
1: long you been doing this?
0: About 3 years.
1: And why you went into this as opposed to drive taxi or something else?
0: To be honest,
1: You went to art school or something?
0: no, I didn't.
1: Oh.
0: No, I didn't. But you see, we use the same tools everybody use every day to scroll for entertainment, so your YouTube and everything.
1: Right.
0: So it's a self-taught trade that I am in. I used to be in tourism. I'm still in tourism, but from COVID to two
1: Right.
0: hurricanes behind each other, you have to pivot yourself.
1: And you did that.
0: And I did just that.
1: So when I guess you put things online as well. Where can people see your stuff if they can't come to your base? How do they see what you have?
0: All right, so we are available in store in Kingston, that's local.
1: Right.
0: We're at Holborn Road. You can find most of our designs there. We're also online. We have a website that's www.designsbyfionakimberly.com. We're also right across the board, Instagram, TikTok, Facebook, and we are at Designs by Fiona Kimberly and at Advenique Home Decor.
1: So you are Fiona Kimberly?
0: Yes. So it's Fiona Kimberly Hall.
1: Right.
0: So I just left off the last
1: Yeah,
0: name and
1: clearly. And have you had interest from people walking through the
0: I have had a lot of interest. Persons from Sandals has stopped by the booth, persons, just general persons from overseas. Again, because the designs are, they might not all be bright, but they have this island vibe. If you can see from
1: Yeah.
0: here, we
1: What do you mean they
0: have
1: might not all be bright? You mean in terms of
0: in
1: color and
0: color,
1: so on? Okay,
0: right. We have
1: right.
0: a few pieces bright in color, but for the most part, it gives you this island chic vibes.
1: So is it a kind of pastel type thing?
0: Yes, yes,
1: No,
0: yes.
1: sometimes I know too much, But when I look at the like a drape that you have there, what is that? Over the cane pieces, that draping thing with the green and the beige and so on.
0: So it's a combination of linen fabrics, which is very earthy, very
1: Right.
0: cool, gives this Caribbean chic vibes, again, Caribbean elegant, and then we draped it with some green, again, signature to
1: Okay.
0: our flag and our island and wealth. So we have that. So it's the colors, as I said, it's reminiscent of Caribbean, but luxury.
1: Earthy,
0: calming, but still luxury.
1: Yeah, it looks very cool, by the way.
0: There you go. So I succeeded.
1: You did. It had that you know, a cool look to it, that even if you're out in the burning sun, you would feel
0: if
1: cool.
0: That calm, that welcoming. Yeah. Yes, that's the aim. So I did well.
1: What kind of prices we're talking about?
0: So there are more on the, some persons call it higher end, but uh-huh. we're looking at starting price at around $100 or $80 USD for a piece.
1: Right.
0: Going all the way up to $400.
1: For like a bag or
0: yes.
1: upwards.
0: Because again, remember, they're a statement piece. They're not your everyday wear.
1: It's not something you're going to see duplicated down the road.
0: No.
1: So you have a kind of exclusive look when you buy these things.
0: Okay. That is correct.
1: Well, more power to you. And what was the next plan? Because we were talking earlier to the gentleman from JCDC. No, JCBC, Jamaica Business Development Corporation.
0: Uh-huh.
1: To Harold, and we were talking about you people like you, young entrepreneurs. Mm-hmm. How do you go to the next level? What's the next level you want to go to?
0: So the next level is getting exposure, which is why we're here, on a global scale.
1: Yeah.
0: So to be able to supply the Caribbean market on a whole, which we have a little difficulty based on customs and all of that. But then we have all the great people here to help us cross those hurdles.
1: Right.
0: So the next step, as I said, is to go globally, Caribbean, and then across the world.
1: Okay, well, we'll be watching to see if you make that move. So,
0: God's willing.
1: So the name is Fiona Kimberly Hall,
0: yes.
1: But the company is Fiona Kimberly Designs.
0: That is correct.
1: We got it right. Good luck to you, and
0: you.
1: Enjoy the rest of the conference. And I hope you get to
0: you.
1: Where you're going. Good
0: Thank
1: to talk you, to you.
0: You too.
1: All right. Let me go back to the WhatsApp messages before we go to our break. Morning, Simon. I just reached in and joined you when you were closing that interview about NIDS. Can you tell me when that will come on stream? Well, it's not NIDS so much anymore. It is the National Identification and Registration Authority, which is NIRO, and they will help you with your national ID if you want your national ID, and I think you go to NIRO. I should have write down the thing, but I think it's NIRO.gov.jm, and you can find out more about that national identification, but it's part of the RGD, the registration, whether you're registering your death, your birth, your marriage, or whatever, you can have access to that there as well. I will get the full website for NIRO for you before we close. I did announce it earlier on, but I'll get it again so that you can get access to your national identification card. What else have I got? Yeah? All right, let me go to the phone lines. Oh, there it is, www.nira.gov.jm. So I wasn't too far from it. All right, let me get to why I think it's important that you get that ID, because it's one ID you have. It has proof of who you are, and it makes it a lot easier for you to do business with some places. You know, if you walk with passport, next thing you're going to lose the passport or your driver's license or so on. You have this one ID that verifies who you are. Why it's not compulsory, I don't know. It should be. Because as I say, when you're going to leave America now, and what if something we have America? Wait, name? National security number? I don't know. But you have to have them thing there. I don't know, quite willingly do it. All the things they want to do America, Miss Diaspora, want to do America, or they must come here and do it too. Social Security, thank you very much. So. Okay. By the way, can I also make a quick reference to those of you who keep cussing about why Jamaica is not like Japan? Jamaica and Japan and Croatia went to the World Cup at the same time, and we now go back and Japan got about 16 times. Croatia in that same year, I think, went to they got to the semis in the 98 that we went. So, we don't need to stop the comparison. Let me take a quick call before the break. Hello, morning and welcome to the Hot
2: Morning, time. Simon.
1: Yes, sir.
2: Morning.
1: Morning. You talk quick because... Yeah, who this? Donovan?
2: Eh?
1: Oh, what? Yeah. We only have a couple of minutes to walk in. Wait a second.
2: Yeah, man, me hear you pat, me hear you down from the side. You couldn't tell me, say, you're good, don't let me come bed and I see water.
1: We should have carried you down here, but true.
2: Yes.
1: Ooh. me can only look on the sea, though. Me not have time for going there. Eh?
2: Me there, go and catch and cool and easy, me say, if you're still.
1: Yes, so you're all right, though. You're watching football?
2: No, sir, I mean, I watch no football. I had to me a little.
1: Okay, well done.
2: You know, me watch football in the night.
1: Yes. Well, the match usually start after hotline, so you can do both.
2: Yeah, man, me die, but me tell us a brother, Simon. Some breeze that blow you look like a Melissa system. I don't know where it's a strong breeze come from.
1: My word, I hope it not come back. Nobody called it down for my brethren. Me have to leave
2: no,
1: you though.
2: I don't know my sister. Me don't know if his sister would have bad luck at him.
1: Why? Couldn't. All right, sir. I have to leave it there.
2: Bless up Miss Pula for me, and bless up Miss Emily, and bless up Miss Emily. Bless up all of my hotline listeners, them right across the whole university. Right across the world.
1: Man.
2: Bless up yourself, Simon.
1: Thank you, brethren. Take care.
2: Come on, bless up.
1: All right. Let's take a all break. Right. We'll soon come back.
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1: We are back with you here on the Hotline, coming to you from the Montego Bay Convention Center. And we turn our attention now to clear away. We turn our attention to legal aid, which again is another important thing, and Jamaicans don't know what is available to them. And them hear some things, and them things, hey, don't go far enough, you know, but we have it here too. as Diane Watson, Executive Director at the Legal Aid Council, will tell you. Good morning.
10: Good morning, Mr. Crosskill.
1: Legal aid is available to those who cannot afford highfalutin lawyer like Peter Champagne and Hugh Wildman and them kind of people, don't it?
10: That's correct.
1: So what exactly is it?
10: So legal aid is where we provide legal assistance to persons who need it.
1: Yes.
10: We now provide legal representation for persons who are charged with criminal matters. And we also give legal advice. And we do so, we're able to provide lawyers for persons who are arrested or detained. And those lawyers we call duty counsel, just like in America when you watch Law and Order.
1: Yes.
10: And you get a public defender, we call them duty counsel.
1: We call them duty
10: counsel. So once you get arrested, you just call us and we send you an attorney. The service is completely free of charge.
1: One sec. We're not talking about, may have some dispute with Karina over land. I may say, let me call legal aid and get some free lead. No, we're talking about if you are charged with a criminal offense.
10: Right.
1: Is it peculiar?
10: We'll give you a lawyer. So we'll give you a lawyer.
1: Right.
10: We'll send a lawyer to the police station. And if you're charged at court now, if you're going to court, we give you a lawyer to go to court. And those lawyers are on a panel. So people like Peter Champagne, they sign up to provide the service.
1: Right.
10: And so when they provide that service, the service is free to the client, but the government
1: pays
10: the attorney a stipend.
1: So it's not a case where we can say, Lord, they might come give me some old cheap lawyer, he's not going to represent me properly.
10: Oh, no. Our lawyers, we have over 900 of them on the panel, and they provide the same service as if they would to a client who retain them. They have their reputation to protect. They can't just go to court and give bad service. And so they want people to hire them. So they do provide that service. But in the land matters that you're talking about now,
1: yes.
10: While we don't give lawyers no for land matters, we give legal advice.
1: Free though?
10: Free, completely free. You know, legal consultation expensive.
1: Yes.
10: We give free legal advice.
1: From your knock on the man door, you're a lawyer, you know. From your knock on the door, it's a judgment.
10: Right, so it's completely free. And we have a wonderful mobile justice unit that the Canadian government gave us some buses.
1: Mm-hmm.
10: Lovely buses equipped as offices. We put a lawyer on it and we're all over the island every day. You can go on the Ministry of Justice website to see where we're going to be. And the website is moj.gov.jm. Once you go on that, you'll be able to find us. In relation to the lawyers for court,
1: right.
10: That one now requires an application. So if you have a criminal matter in court, you can call us. And we'll ask you to come in to do an application where we do a means test to see if you're eligible for the service.
1: Right.
10: And if you can make a small contribution, you make the contribution. But that little contribution that you make goes a far way in helping others to advance their defense. Because if you need a blood splatter expert, you need a DNA expert, any other expert you need, we use that money to get the expert for legally aided clients. So we don't leave the client by themselves to fend for themselves. We give them a lawyer, we'll help them to advance their defense in court.
1: Wow.
10: Yeah, we believe in justice, we believe in easy access, and we believe in also maintaining the dignity of our clients and assisting them as best we can. So we're always...
1: So the easiest point for somebody to access legal aid,
10: right?
1: Because I have to be arrested. I have to be charged.
10: If you are arrested,
1: uh-huh.
10: You can call us. We send duty counsel for you.
1: To come to the lockup.
10: To help
1: why
10: you with
1: the lockup, the manual, etc.
10: Right.
1: Et cetera,
10: do a question and answer, ID parade.
1: Uh-huh.
10: So we send somebody for that purpose.
1: And how do I get? I can just call you.
10: Just call us. As a family member, to call. The police are also under duty by law
1: to call advise
10: us,
1: you.
10: To call and get a duty counsel. So we give the police a list of all the lawyers on the panel, and they can call one or they can call us at the council, and we'll send a lawyer. So nobody in Jamaica should be arrested and don't have a lawyer. Nobody. Because we're there, we're available, and the service is completely free. We also do a lot of work also with the disabled community, with vulnerable clients. So on the mobile unit, we'll go to Jamaica Society for the Blind. We help them write their wills, get legal advice, whatever it is that they need.
1: Me not believe you,
10: I'm serious.
1: Come on.
10: Serious. A lot of things happening at legal aid.
1: So,

0: want me to drop down the stairs and I want to sue.
1: The Montego Bay Convention Center.
0: Yeah, more want to sue the Montego Bay Convention Center. Do I get help with that too?
1: We will give you the advice.
0: Okay.
1: We'll give you advice and tell you where to go and what to do. Because, you see, we believe in equipping people so people know about their rights and responsibilities. And when we do that, we find we have less violence. You know, when we travel around the island, we tell people what to do when something goes wrong. Then they know, you know, the path to take to violence. Right, so this is why we keep doing that. And persons can reach us through emails. They can send us an email at aid.
0: Give me the full address.
1: Yes.
0: Everything.
1: So they can send us an email at aid.legal@moj.gov.jm.
0: Mm-hmm.
1: And we will answer them. They can send us a WhatsApp at 505-9375. They get a response. An attorney will answer them. You can just give us a call at 948-6999.
0: Repeat that. I don't write this down, people, because you never know.
1: 948-6999. They can also call us on the toll-free line. That's 888-JUSTICE. It's 888-587-8423. So they can give us a call. So we're talking about easy access. We also have virtual consultations day by Zoom. They can follow us on the website to see when those are. People just calling on Zoom, and lawyers are online to give advice to anybody who need it.
0: Wow.
1: We also conduct webinars. So every other month, and the last Thursday, we have a webinar on some interesting points. So last one we had was like on when he's sending a voice note or you know, a text message or forwarding pictures, videos, when you can get in trouble for doing that.
0: Right, right.
1: And lots of people were on for that one. We're having one coming up in July, last Thursday in July, where we're asking people to call in because we want to talk about when you get stopped by the police, can they search you? We want to talk about stop and search and
0: these interesting
1: things that people want to know what to do. So before you need to, people need to join us. Just follow us on social media at MOJ Official JM to know what's happening, because something is always happening. We believe in public awareness. You know, we believe in easy access to justice. And we're so grateful for the UNDP and Canada, because they've been assisting us to host some justice fairs.
0: Yeah, I know Canada's been involved in our whole justice system, judicial process.
1: Yes.
0: Somebody is asking, do you help with probating a will?
1: We will give the advice. So civil legal aid, which is, you know, to do all the other things, it's coming.
0: Right.
1: It's in the making. It's coming. We'll be launching a pilot project soon. So that is coming. But we will give the legal advice to tell them how to do and what to do and where to go to get the help.
0: Right. The important thing, though, is that when your liberty is at risk,
1: right,
0: that is where legal aid comes in. In a big way to help people who would otherwise, were that system not in place, might even just rot in a lockup somewhere because they can't afford a lawyer.
1: That is correct. We've been helping the mentally challenged persons who have been, you know, incarcerated, trying to get them released to their families, and we keep asking the family members to come forward so we can get your mentally challenged loved one released to you.
0: All right. And the whole legal aid process is funded by government?
1: Yes.
0: Okay.
1: It is funded by government.
0: All right.
1: But as I said, most of the services are free.
0: Yeah. Thank you for being with us this morning. I think it's a really important aspect of our society. And I don't know that a lot of people know enough about it. And hopefully today they will be a little wiser as to what is available to them. Because as I said, sometimes we think all of these things is foreign and we don't have them here, but we do, and hopefully, as you have suggested, it'll be expanded over time.
1: Yes.
0: All right. Dan Watson, who is the Executive Director at the Legal Aid Council. Thanks for being with us this morning. Do you have a booth
1: here?
0: It was
1: my pleasure. We do. Okay. We do have a booth, and we've been having lots of persons come to see us.
0: I am sure.
1: Yes.
0: Okay, you know, we kind of like the freeness all we have once too, but it's not a problem. Thanks for being with us.
1: Thanks for having
0: us. All right. So there you have it, folks. All right. It is time for our noonday meditation and then, of course, our

0: 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We'll be back to wrap up a little later on.
1: If you want to understand God's promises and plans for you, then you need to start in the pages of the Bible, moving you forward in your relationship with Jesus Christ. 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
4: Let us pause for our noonday meditation. Let us pause in thanksgiving before our God. O gracious God, in you we live and move and have our being. We give you thanks for your daily provisions. We thank you for the gift of life, for those abilities that some of us are discovering lie within us, for those of us who have jobs, despite the fact they may not be fulfilling and satisfying as we would like them to be, but help us to be grateful, recognizing that others are without. We give you thanks for family and friends who walk alongside us in pleasant and in sad moments in life. We give you thanks for the opportunities to serve others, to contribute to building our country and making your world, O God, a better place. Receive the thanksgiving of your people, O gracious God, and continue to grant unto us your blessings. We ask this in your loving and precious name, O Lord. Amen.

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3: Good afternoon, I'm Deidrean Gordon with the Midday News. Education Minister Dr. Dina Morris-Dixon has urged patience from school administrators and parents in the rebuilding of institutions that were extensively damaged or destroyed by Hurricane Melissa. She was speaking yesterday at the 11th Biennial Jamaica Diaspora Conference in Montego Bay, St. James. Dr. Morris-Dixon reiterated that the government secured $18 billion through the Minister of Finance to rebuild hundreds of schools damaged by the hurricane, while ensuring that the institutions are reconstructed to higher standards, capable of withstanding future storms. She acknowledged the public concerns about the pace of reconstruction, but restated that rebuilding efforts are competing with housing and business restoration projects for labor and equipment.
4: So when your family calls you and tells you that the school's not being rebuilt quickly enough, it's not because we don't have the funds to do it. It's because everything is happening at the same time. And that's led to labor shortages, and it's also led to equipment shortages. When you're trying to do hundreds of schools at the same time, it's not an easy project. And so there are some delays. And even more important is that we've built in resilience into the rebuilding. So the schools can't just be rebuilt to what was there before, or else the next hurricane, they're gone again.
3: Education Minister Dr. Dina Morris-Dixon. In the meantime, the Education Minister has appealed to members of the Jamaican diaspora to continue supporting education initiatives. Dr. Morris-Dixon says the help is needed, particularly in the areas of literacy, special education, technology and skills training, which he identified as critical to preparing students for the future.
4: We're also doing a lot of robotics, and I put this up here to show you again how we're focused on our technical high schools that for a long time have been left behind. So we're doing specialized robotics programs, autonomous robotics, in our technical high schools. And we're doing it in Dunoon Technical, St. Mary Technical, St. Elizabeth Technical, Nacalva, Herbert Morrison, Frome Technical. And we're rolling it out across others because we believe that with AI, with robotics, they're not going anywhere. And our children have to be conversant with that technology. And so we're starting the work, and that's another area you can help us with.
3: Education Minister Dr. Dina Morris-Dixon and Jamaica Teachers Association President Mark Malava says the education sector is not yet ready for another hurricane, despite lessons learned from last year. The JTA held a forum yesterday to review the recovery of the sector after Hurricane Melissa. The forum included the Office of Disaster Preparedness and Emergency Management, National Education Trust, overseas union colleagues, and the University of the West Indies, Mona. Speaking with Rated Jamaica News after the forum, Mr. Malava said the consensus was that while some things were done right, several issues remain unaddressed. He noted that school communities have faced successive crises, from the COVID-19 pandemic to Hurricane Melissa, with teachers repeatedly bearing much of the responsibility for recovery efforts. The JTA president has called for a meeting with critical stakeholders to discuss the approach to education after a disaster,
5: particularly as it relates to curriculum and what the curriculum should look like in the aftermath of a crisis. We need to, you know, put certain plans in place to ensure that the education sector is resilient. Resilience does not come in the middle of a crisis. Resilience really has a lot to do with preparation for a crisis. And from where we sit, we are not there yet.
3: Jamaica Teachers Association President Mark Malava. Mr. Malava says there is an urgent

0: need to strengthen crisis leadership training for school administrators and address persistent internet connectivity challenges within the education system. He says a report with recommendations from yesterday's forum will be submitted to the Ministry of Education. Meanwhile, the Jamaica Teachers Association is conducting a tour of schools in Western Jamaica that were damaged by Hurricane Melissa to assess their state of recovery.
1: Well, I'm actually on my way now with a team to visit some of the schools. Again, our colleagues from the United States, from American Federation of Teachers are here with us. We are going into some of the schools to have dialogue with the principals to look at what's happening and to see how best we can assess the situation and bring it to the fore in terms of discussion with the Ministry of Education. But there are major concerns. A number of the schools are not where they are to be in terms of repairs.
0: JTA President Mark Malavo. A children's advocacy group is in support of the recent proposal by Minister of Health and Wellness, Dr. Christopher Tufton, for restrictions of children's access to social media platforms, but is urging evidence-based policies that balance child protection with children's rights. The Four Children Foundation is cautioning that while measures aimed at protecting children from online exploitation, harmful content, and predatory behavior are commendable, a blanket ban on social media alone will not adequately safeguard children in the digital age. The group says protecting children online demands strong laws, accountable technology companies, and child-centered digital environments. The Four Children Foundation is calling for urgent legislative reform, including amendments to the Child Care and Protection Act to explicitly address online harms facing children. The foundation also believes that legal protections must evolve alongside technological developments to ensure children enjoy their rights both offline and online. It adds that a robust, rights-respecting approach requires governments and technology companies to work together to create safer digital ecosystems for children. In announcing the policy direction during his sectoral debate presentation last month, Dr. Tufton said it would be informed by data and public consultation following the completion of a national study examining public perceptions regarding the regulation of social media use by minors. The Public Accounts Committee is to submit a report to the Speaker of the House, Juliet Holness, that is expected to trigger contempt of court proceedings against Chief Executive Officer of the University Hospital of the West Indies, Fitzgerald Mitchell. This after Mitchell did not attend today's sitting of the PAC as summoned. The PAC has made several requests to have him appear before the committee to respond to questions pertaining to the operation of the UHWI. However, Mr. Mitchell has refused, citing advice from his attorney. Senior Legislative Counsel for the Parliament, Tiffany Stewart, says a strong message needs to be sent to the UHWI CEO.
2: Correspondence also needs to be sent from the Speaker of the House to Mr. Mitchell as well to say, listen, you have been ordered, you have been summoned, you have breached, you are now in contempt, and what must be undertaken in regards to the legislation. Obviously, the parliament is confined within the ambits of the legislation where you have the $200.

0: in the parish court.
1: Senior Legislative Counsel for the Parliament, Tiffany Stewart. Some illegal settlers at West Albion and St. Thomas, who had their houses demolished last week by the National Land Agency, are calling on Prime Minister Dr. Andrew Holness to intervene on their behalf. The residents told Radio Jamaica News, accompanied by police personnel, entered the community with an excavator on Thursday and Friday and tore down six houses that were under construction. One of the buildings had the roof, windows and doors already in place. One woman who did not want to go on record said she started building her house 2 years ago and was almost brought to tears when she got the news that the structure had been demolished. Another West Albion resident, Michelle, who is not affected by the demolition exercise, says they were informed of the demolition team that 28 structures were earmarked to be torn down. She is claiming that no notices were issued.
2: No, from yesterday, them not tell nobody nothing. They just come and say 18 house them are going to lick down. No, 28 house, let me tell. 28 house they have to lick down. And they just come and I round the gully. They saw two places them are target. They not target we. Round the gully where Francis live. Up on the hill, up there, so where they say, see, must have land up there, so too. Up there, so them a target, I push down the people, them house. And then push down the woman house, we have a tap down there, so. And then say, after the ninth, no more bill already, and the woman house build down the long time. All the house up there, so them come to push down today. Me and the woman, they come here one time, 2014, me come here.
1: Michelle, a resident of West Albion in St. Thomas, nor a news team is awaiting a response from the National Land Agency to the claims of the residents. On January 21 this year, a team from the St. Thomas Municipal Corporation, including the municipal police, placed stop orders on a number of buildings that were illegally constructed in West Albion. Subdivision of lands are also being done without the required permits. And further afield, the United States could soon reimpose sanctions on Russian oil shipments after President Donald Trump and fellow leaders of the Group of Seven summit of major industrialized democracies moved today to put the war in Ukraine back on top of their agenda. This comes more than 4 years after Russia launched its full-scale invasion. The Iran conflict has in recent weeks overshadowed Ukraine, but following his announcement of an agreement to end the 3.5-month-old conflict in the Gulf, Trump said now he wants to focus on Ukraine. Asked if he would reinstitute sanctions on Russia that were eased to help lower oil prices, Trump said the restrictions can go back in place as more oil moves through the Strait of Hormuz. To end the newscast, the main points. Education Minister urges patience as hurricane-damaged schools rebuild. JTA President warns education sector not ready for another hurricane. Children's Advocacy Group calls for a comprehensive child online safety framework amid proposal to restrict social media access for children. And Public Accounts Committee moves to trigger contempt proceedings against UHWICEO. That's the midday news on Radio Jamaica. I am Deidrean Gordon. Good afternoon.
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2: Good afternoon and welcome to your lunchtime sports report. I'm Denise Walters. We kick things off with the football. The FIFA Men's World Cup continues today with four games on match day six, including defending champions Argentina and 2022 beating finalist France, who will be in action. At 2 p.m., France, who are also the 1998 and 2018 champions, will open their campaign against Senegal. The last time they met

0: will be carried live on TVJ. Meanwhile, champions Argentina will get things underway in Group J against African side Algeria. Legendary Argentine Lionel Messi is said to be one of the first players to appear at 6 World Cups. That match is said to get underway at 8 p.m. but will be rebroadcast at 11 p.m. on TVJ. And the final game of the day in Group J will see Austria and Jordan lock horns. Austria are undefeated in their last 5 matches, while Jordan are winless in theirs. That match is set to kick off at 11 p.m., but will be rebroadcast at 8:35 a.m. on Wednesday. 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Iran's coach Amir Galeneo says his team is oppressed due to last-minute travel changes stemming from the tension between Iran and the U.S., adding the disruption had affected their performance after a 2-2 draw with New Zealand. The Iranian Football Federation had negotiated a late move of team's base camp from Arizona to Mexico amid uncertainty over U.S. visas and a growing sense that the squad's presence in the United States should be kept to a minimum. 62-year-old Galeneo says they had suffered further disruption, with Iran expecting to remain in Los Angeles overnight on Monday, but instead were required to return immediately to Mexico. Iran's forward Mehdi Taremi said the restrictions were preventing them from playing their best at the tournament. The run-up to the match had been one of drama away from the pitch, with the team playing on U.S. soil barely 24 hours after a peace deal was announced to end the war that began when the U.S. and Israel attacked Iran in February. Now, Tunisia have responded to their 5-1 World Cup thrashing by Sweden by sacking coach Sabri Lamouchi and replacing him with Frenchman Hervé Renard, the federation announced on national TV on Monday, June 15. Renard coached Saudi Arabia to a shock 2-1 win against eventual winners Argentina at the 2022 World Cup in Qatar and has since coached the France women's team. Lamouchi, a former French international, had only been in charge since January. The heavy defeat by Sweden on Sunday leaves Tunisia with a tough task to reach the knockout round. They face Japan in their next Group F match on Saturday. Chelsea defender Trevor Chalobah has been called in to England's World Cup squad after a calf injury forced the withdrawal of Newcastle's Tino Livramento. The 23-year-old Livramento suffered the injury in training on Sunday, and a scan and medical assessment on Monday confirmed he could not play in the tournament. World governing body FIFA allows teams to make changes to their final 26-man squad up to 24 hours before their first group match in case of significant injury. England debut against Croatia in Group L on Wednesday. Chalobah will travel to the team's base camp in Kansas City, while the rest of the squad will head to Dallas for Wednesday's game, England's Football Association said in a statement. An injured player must be replaced by someone from the provisional release list of up to 55 players that was named prior to the tournament. Some tennis news, as American great Serena Williams will return to Wimbledon with her sister Venus Williams following a 4-year absence after the All England club gave the pair a doubles wild card on Tuesday. Serena has 23 Grand Slam singles titles, including 7 at Wimbledon, and has also captured 6 doubles titles at the All England club, playing alongside her older sibling. The 44-year-old made a long-awaited comeback this month at Queen's Club Championships, playing doubles with Canadian teenager Victoria Mboko. That partnership was cut short after Mboko suffered a knee injury that ruled her out of Wimbledon. Williams is now gearing up for the grass court Grand Slam beginning on June 29 by playing doubles in Berlin this weekend, partnering Karolina Muchova. Her last match at Wimbledon was in 2022, when she also needed a wild card and lost to Harmony Tan in the first round. And that's it for your Lunchtime Sports Report. I'm Denise Walters. Have a good afternoon.
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0: We have been requested to announce the deaths of Joan Marie Thompson Nay Boucher, George Stalin Sr. Levine, Daphne Louise Martin Antiberdi. Joan Marie Thompson Nay Boucher, late of Sunset Avenue, Kingston, and Four Parts, Clarendon, died on May 3, leaving husband Delroy, children Jelani and Ayana, brothers, sisters, and other relatives. Thanksgiving service for Joan Marie Thompson and Nay Boucher will be at St. Margaret's Anglican Church, 167 Old Hope Road, on Thursday, June 18, at 10 o'clock. Interment at Meadow Rest. George Stalin Sr. Levine, late of Black River and Five Spen, died on April 29, leaving wife Minette, children, grandchildren, two brothers, sister, and other relatives. Funeral service for George Stalin Sr. Levine will be at Black River Independent Baptist Church on Saturday, June 20 at 11 o'clock. Interment on the family plot, Five Spen. Daphne Louise Martin, Antiberdi, Nurse Martin, late of Huenden, died on May 23, leaving nieces, nephews, and other relatives. Funeral service for Daphne Louise Martin will be at St. Andrew Parish Church, Hagley Park Road, Kingston, on Friday, June 26, at 11 o'clock. Inurement in the church's columbarium. Peace be yours in this time of grieving. This is Radio Jamaica.
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3: All right, time we are just about ready to close off this segment of our coverage of the 11th Biennial Diaspora Conference at the Montego Bay Convention Center. And we want to remind you that we were able to do this broadcast thanks to our sponsors, Jamaica Customs Company's Office of Jamaica, Ministry of Justice and Constitutional Affairs, as well as the Ministry of Health and Wellness, JMMB, and the National Land Agency. The activity has been heightened by the appearance of the Prime Minister, Dr. Andrew Holness, who is here at the conference and walking around and looking at some of the booths. Earlier on, he made a speech to the gathering here. So the people are walking the phone. The people are walking and obviously impressed to see that the Prime Minister is here. Also just saw His Excellency Alexander Williams, who is the High Commissioner, the Jamaican High Commissioner to the United Kingdom. He has been here as well. A couple WhatsApp messages for us to close out. Simon, Trump is playing nice guy now when it comes to the peace arrangement with Iran, although that in itself is good. What about Cuba, that's still brutally suffering from his economic restrictions? Aren't their lives equally important as those being bombed in the Middle East? That's from Takilemkwa in New Jersey. Yes, just as important, but you know his

0: approach to Cuba and that of the Americans is completely different. It's in their hemisphere, it's part of their Monroe Doctrine, it's part of their 63-year blockade of Cuba that still exists despite hundreds of votes in the United Nations to end the blockade of Cuba, and the Americans have consistently ignored that. Morning, regarding legal aid with Ms. Diane Watson, a friend of mine went to 131 Tower Street legal aid office yesterday and they were told there was an 8,000 consultation fee. So consultation is not free. Well, she said it was, so what can I tell you? It'd be a great day when JTA preachers vote out Mark Malava. He's not good for education. He's okay. Well, again, opinions matter. And somebody is saying that they enjoyed the show, so I'm very happy for that. As I say, I don't know if you can hear in my microphone, but there's a buzz around the place now. One, because the Prime Minister is here, but of course it is day two of the convention, and so the people who are here, the crowd has grown significant, even more so than yesterday, and so it's good to know that the conference is attracting not only local Jamaicans, but Jamaicans from overseas, the diaspora, which is really what it's all about, this conference. How impactful it is? Well, I guess they wouldn't keep doing it if it wasn't having an impact and reaching the people that it is intended to. So it clearly is working for the booth holders who are here, who are exhibiting their wares, not only to people in St. James and others who have come here from other parts of Jamaica, but of course around the globe. Once again, it's important that we tell you that Jamaica Customs Company's Office of Jamaica, the Ministry of Justice, Legal and Constitutional Affairs, Ministry of Health and Wellness, JMMB, and the National Land Agency have all been a part of our coverage, which, by the way, will continue tomorrow, as well as Two Life Crew will be here. What is it about 1 o'clock? They'll be here to continue the coverage down here. And of course, in between that, we have Real Business with Ralston Hyman coming your way in just about 3 minutes. Also, I need to tell you that we have to big up our broadcast engineer, Ludlow Barker. Also, Judith Crawford in our studio. I put on the McGregor in case our husband vexed with me. Also, our marketing rep, Lorna Lewis, as well as our producer, Kareen Bradford, who has... Is all of those for me? Men and noise, what? It's coffee? She has been plying me with coffee right throughout the program. By the way, World Cup continues on TBG. I think match time would be what, round about 2 o'clock, and they do a pre-game and whatnot, so look out for that. France bowing into action today, as well as the likes of Argentina, so it'll be a good day for the World Cup, which is as exciting as ever. So stay with us for that. All right. That's where we leave it for today. Thank you for listening, and thank you. I hope you're entertained and informed, particularly about things about legal aid, things about the NARA, the National Identification Regional Authority. Lots for you to get involved in if you need help in that regard. That's where we leave it for today. Thank you for being with us. Stand by. Ralston Hyman, Real Business, coming your way next.
1: 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Thank you so much, Simon. It will be a riveting afternoon of World Cup. Oh, boy. 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
3: Good afternoon. Welcome to Real Business. It is Tuesday, June 16, 2026. I'm Ralston Hyman. We're coming to you live from the studios of Radio Jamaica 94 FM, which are currently located on the first floor of the Radio Jamaica Gleaner Building at 32 Lindes Road in Kingston, Jamaica. Jamaica's consumer price index or the rate of inflation climbed by 1.5% during the month of May on a 1.9% increase in the prices of food and non-alcoholic beverages, restaurants and accommodation services by 5.7%, housing, water, electricity, gas and other fuels by 0.7%. The point-to-point rate, May of 2025 to May of 2026, 5.4%. This was driven by an 8.7% spike in the prices of food and non-alcoholic beverages, restaurants and accommodation services by 6.9%, and transport by 3.1%. G7 leaders, they are still meeting in Evian-les-Bains in France. The Donald is there and he's talking about the deal with the Iranians. SpaceX is now valued at $220 per share or $2.9 trillion after opening at $135 per share last week Friday. The price of the American benchmark crude West Texas Intermediate Cushing is now $76.01 per barrel, down by $4.74, while the price of the British benchmark crude North Sea Brent Blend is now $78.89 per barrel, down by $4.28 on the signing of a memorandum of understanding between the US and Iran, despite efforts by the Israelis to sabotage it. It is now costing the US government 3.71% per annum to borrow for 3 months, 3.79% per annum to borrow for 6 months, for 2 years, 4.04% per annum. The 5-year note is 4.14% per annum. The benchmark 10-year treasury note is 4.42% per annum. And the long bond, the 30-year note, is at 4.93% per annum. In the big story today, the Bank of Jamaica now says the credit union movement, which has 1 million members, $218 billion in assets, $173 billion in savings, and $143 billion in loans, they say they can now participate in the real-time gross settlement system, RTGS, as well as an automated clearinghouse, rather than having to clear their account through a commercial bank. We'll tell you why this is a long overdue good move at the top of the show. And in the business information update today, the National Commercial Bank of Jamaica Limited says it won several international banking awards this year, and we'll tell you about them and why during the 12:40 p.m. segment of the show. As usual, we'll have our regular market updates, so stay tuned. Real Business returns in a moment. In the big story today, Donovan Wignall is a former ranking member of the Economic Program Oversight Committee and the immediate past president of the MSME Alliance, and he now joins us to talk about the long overdue prudent decision by the central bank to allow the vital credit union movement to participate in the real-time gross settlement system and the automated clearinghouse. Good afternoon, Donovan.
4: Hi, good afternoon, Ralston.
3: How are you doing?
4: Good afternoon, dear listeners and your team. I'm doing fine. Well, okay, new things happening, but I'm fine.
3: Yeah. This is a long overdue positive move. Tell our listeners why.
4: Yeah, absolutely. I mean, for some time now, we have been advocating, and I said we, I mean the small business sector, have been advocating that the credit union be brought into the use of the financial mix.
3: Yes.
4: For business.
3: Yes.
4: How they operated prior to this particular move made it difficult for us to move our money from credit unions to any other institution,
3: yes.
4: Any other institution that we have to pay or anybody, for that matter. So this happening now makes our payment system, our financial transaction, a lot more efficient. It also frees up the credit union from the very, very strong dependency that it had on the regular banking system. So
3: yes,
4: the credit unions are now, with this particular move, looking closer to banks. And the good thing about that, a lot of small businesses use the credit union as their bank. So the fact that they're going to be having faster transactions through this move is actually very good for the sector.
3: Yes, and the sector has been growing. Do you believe that the sector this now will give the sector an opportunity to play a better and a greater role in the financial sector, which will be particularly in the interest of the smaller players in the sector?
4: Yeah, absolutely. And the fact that it really does serve in a large way the small business sector. And we have been, for some time, I wouldn't say ignored, but treated like the lesser stepchild.
3: Yes.
4: By the banking institution, simply by somebody in the banking hall who, you know, how they interact with us. The credit unions, on the other hand, I think are more small business friendly. So definitely, you know, great move.
3: Okay. Do you believe this move should be followed by banks like the Development Bank of Jamaica putting more emphasis on dealing through the credit unions? We know that some of them are in the system now, rather than the so-called AFIs, which are primarily commercial banks.
4: Absolutely. Absolutely. I think the credit unions know me as well. The credit unions, I think, are already in the mix in taking advantage of some of the low-interest funds coming out of the DDJ. If it is that the credit union can now get their hands in a speedier way on the low interest fund coming out of the like, for example, DDJ.
3: Yeah.
4: And the credit unions now are able to deal with the small business, you know, with the speedier transaction. I think, you know, that particular ecosystem will be strengthened and to the advantage of the small business sector.
3: Okay. Now, we got the consumer price index yesterday. We saw the rate of inflation climbing by 1.5% during the month of May, driven by food, non-alcoholic beverages, restaurants, accommodation, services, with a proxy for the tourism sector, housing, water, electricity, and gas. We are now up to 5.4% point to point. That's May 2025 to May 26. We are fast approaching the top of the BOJ's range. What's your take?
4: Well, you know, the euro again was real and nominal. I think at the end of the day, what you feel and what you see on the road in terms of fuel prices, in terms of what happens at the supermarket as you go,
3: right?
4: General living expenses, it feels much more than 5.5%. But we're heading, as you say, we are trending up in terms of inflation. And inflation does not do well for the country, for the, you know, for the business sector. So, you know, and we are not able to contain inflation based on what is happening internationally. But I say Donald Trump and Iran, American Iran, are on the way to a deal.
3: Yeah, and the Israelis are quickly trying to sabotage it. Yes, yes.
4: Well, at the end of the day, if that deal goes through, we will see the reduction of fuel prices again. How long that takes to translate to the Jamaican economy is another story. Petrojam, when I went to the pump last week, I think ultra low sulfur diesel was up to $250. That is that is serious. But hopefully we can go back down. Petrojam has changed its pricing mechanism, so probably that we owe that to Petrojam. But you know, inflation in general at this point in time, hopefully that will have a positive impact, sending inflation in the opposite direction, because that inflation in general is not good for the economy.
3: Correct. All things being equal, because there are still a whole lot of thorny issues to be sorted out in the deal, and the Israelis are trying their best to sabotage it by continuing to bomb Lebanon. Okay. All right, Donovan.
4: You know,
3: yes, complete, yeah.
4: I have a theory. Is it Israel being the aggressor, or Hamas and Hezbollah firing rockets into Israel? Does Israel have the right to defend itself?
3: No, what they are saying is that the Israelis, they are moving deeper and deeper into Lebanon and taking over Lebanon. And the people in Hezbollah say they are the ones that are defending Lebanon. Iran has managed to attach Lebanon to a deal with the U.S. because they say, Donald, they are supposed to be in charge of Bibi, and Bibi is breaking all your rules. You say ceasefire, and he's still firing. The president
4: and
3: was just...
4: And Iran is in charge of Hamas and Hezbollah and Ralston.
3: Sorry?
4: So why is it... Yeah, so we're talking a proxy war between who, you know, were
3: precisely. And that's what the Iranians are saying. So we are also fighting both the U.S. and Israel at the same time. And if we make a deal with Donald, and Donald says that, by the way, we want a ceasefire in Lebanon, and Bibi continues to disrespect Donald. Donald just said a while ago in France that Bibi is not being responsible because he's trying to sabotage the deal because Lebanon is a part of the deal.
4: Well, I mean, that is being said in the public. Let's see what happens later on this week.
3: All right. Thank you. That was Donovan Wignall, the immediate past president of the MSMA Alliance, talking about the long overdue decision by the central bank to allow the vital credit union movement to participate in a real-time gross settlement system and the automated clearinghouse. We're now joined by Cherie Martin, Interim Chief Executive Officer of the National Commercial Bank of Jamaica Limited, which is a systemically important institution, to talk about the number of international banking awards won this year and why, as well as how the bank will plan to leverage them for greater success for all Jamaicans. Good afternoon, Cherie.
5: Good afternoon, Ralston. Good afternoon, listeners.
3: How are you doing?
5: I'm doing well, thank you.
3: Okay.
5: Same for you.
3: Yeah, man, I'm great. We just read that you won a number of internationally important awards. Talk to us about those awards and why you won them.
5: Yes, so it's a proud moment whenever we're recognized, obviously, for the work that we do.
3: Yes.
5: And particularly on the world stage.
3: Yes.
5: I mean, Jamaica is known for punching above its weight class, so in any way that we can help to showcase the excellence of Jamaica with the performance of different sectors, we're proud to do so. So we're very, very honored by the fact that a homegrown institution like NCB would earn that kind of recognition.
3: Particularly in the field of finance, yes.
5: Particularly in the field of finance, Ralston. So in this year, we've had The Banker, Global Finance Magazine, JP Morgan, and Capital Finance International acknowledge, using rigorous and data-driven criteria, you know, the fact that we are doing well.
3: Yes.
5: We're doing well. It means something to us. I don't think, however, that level of success or recognition means that we are complacent with our performance. It motivates and fuels us even better to, one, maintain that recognition, but also to improve in the areas where we're not doing as well as we'd like.
3: Okay.
5: So it's a proud acknowledgement, but the work isn't over.
3: Okay. Now, JP Morgan, which is led by Jamie Dimon, is one of the world's largest money center banks. Talk to us about what JP used to give it a big rating, because JP is very big. Yes.
5: Their award, if I remember, it's called Elite Quality Recognition Award for Exceptional Straight-Through Processing, which means faster, cleaner, more seamless transactions for customers. So acknowledging our processing of international transactions was the recognition and the quality with which that happens.
3: Okay. Hold while we take a break for the time signal. When we come back, we'll continue. Okay.

0: 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Shildon James, otherwise called John or Johnny British, picked up two friends on his way to a party. He slowed for a section of bad road. A white car pulled up and opened fire, hitting Mr. James and friends several times. The police were quick on the scene. Shildon James was pronounced dead at hospital. Crime Stop and concerned citizens are offering a reward totaling $500,000 for information leading to an arrest and charge. Call Crime Stop 311. Solving crime pays.
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2: The Auditor General found glaring irregularities in the operations of the University Hospital of the West Indies. Was this mere mismanagement or a deeper infection in the system? Will this be another report that makes headlines, then disappears into the archives? Will anyone be held accountable? How long did this state of affairs last? And where else is the same malady spreading? Balancing Justice host Andre Earl Casey discusses UHWI, procurement on life support, with attorneys at law Mr. Howard Mitchell and Ms. Deidre Nicol on Tuesday, June 16 at 9 p.m. right here on Radio Jamaica 94 FM.
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4: 12:45. Welcome back. We continue our conversation with Sherry Martin, the Interim Chief Executive Officer of the National Commercial Bank of Jamaica Limited. And she's talking about the number of international awards won by the bank, including from J.P. Morgan Chase, one of the world's largest money center banks, which is led by the big man on Wall Street himself, Jamie Dimon. Welcome back, Sherry.
5: Thank you, Ronald.
4: Okay. Now, talk to our listeners who say you're winning these international awards, but some of us in Jamaica, we're not experiencing the kind of service that we want. Talk to those of your clients.
5: Well, that's exactly the point. You know, the recognition is important, and we acknowledge that. But we know that there's a lot more work to do.
4: Yes.
5: And our standards have to be something that we continue to hold ourselves against.
4: Yes.
5: And to the extent that we're failing in any area, that has to be our focus. So we acknowledge the recognition. You know, the largest foreign exchange dealer in the country. We acknowledge that award, the elite quality award. You know, the trust of our customers, the strength of our franchise.
4: Yes.
5: All of those are good accolades to acknowledge. But on a day-to-day basis, how are we showing up? You know, where do we see opportunities to improve? And how are we ensuring that the customers are at the heart of our decision? That is what keeps me up at night.
4: Okay.
5: And that is what our focus has to continue to be. And, you know, I have no doubt the strength of the team at NCB, the commitment and the passion, we will continue to improve, and awards like this will be just mainstay.
4: Okay. Now, one of the things that the customers have been complaining about locally, the functioning of the ATM machines. You are a little more consistent than the rest, but people have a general problem with the ATM machines. What is it that you're doing in order to deal with that problem?
5: Right, so we have the highest uptime
4: of
5: in the sector.
4: Yes.
5: So we want to first acknowledge that our performance relative to the rest of the sector is leading.
4: Yes.
5: And while that is one data point, the experience at individual machines, if you will, warrants the need to ensure that uptime across the board is not just what we're holding on to, right? We do have some locations where it's harder for us to maintain uptime for different reasons.
4: Yes.
5: And so what we do is zero in on those and work with our partners. So you know, we obviously have support in terms of replenishment of cash, the timeliness within which that can happen.
4: Yes.
5: As well as just the general servicing of the machine so that it stays in a functioning manner. I think those considerations are what we're always trying to optimize. So I would say the ABM channel remains very vital to how we see our need to serve the public,
4: yes.
5: Including our customers.
4: Okay.
5: And what we do is zero in on those troubled areas and make sure that we can put additional support to give us a kind of uptime. And that has redounded to the kind of performance we're seeing across the board on an average for all of our network. But okay. Where we do have problems, but we try to go and zero in on those and working with the partners to improve the experience.
4: Okay. Now, what would be your overall message to your clients as well as your shareholders?
5: So I think NCB prides itself on being the people's bank. We are, you know, it's a systemically important financial institution, as you mentioned at the top.
4: Yes.
5: And that means the standards by which we hold ourselves have to be felt in the experience that our customers have. And whether you are, you know, transacting with us at an ABM, you know, going into a branch, using our online channels, that lived experience must be something that we continue to calibrate for the excellence that we know we are known for.
4: Yes.
5: And to the extent that we're failing there, we have to do what we need to do to remediate. And I think that is the message that we continue to emphasize internally with
4: yes.
5: our team.
4: Yes.
5: And that's obviously the message Jamaica needs to hear, that we are listening and we are making the changes that are necessary to improve.
4: Okay. Thank you so much. Congrats again.
5: Thank you.
4: Always. That was Sherry Martin, Interim Chief Executive Officer of the National Commercial Bank of Jamaica Limited, talking about the number of international banking awards won this year and why and how the bank plans to leverage them for the greater success of all Jamaicans. She says the bank is listening and they are making the changes demanded by the Jamaican people. We are now joined by Christopher Thomas, Senior Investment Advisor at Oxford Road-based Mayberry Investments Limited, with a roundup of developments in the local equities and bond markets yesterday. Good afternoon, Chris. Good afternoon, Chris.
6: Good afternoon.
4: How are you doing?
6: I'm good and giving thanks.
4: Always. Thank you. Come on.
6: Well,
4: let's
6: know,
4: go.
6: Well, as you talk about, you know, NCB and Sherry.
4: Yes.
6: And naturally, we're thinking about how taking Kosha private will
4: yes.
6: affect NCB.
4: Yes.
6: I think it will affect it positively.
4: Yes.
6: Yes. But let's look what happened.
4: Stock will become more attractive.
6: Oh, definitely.
4: Yes.
6: Because it is a strong stock, so
4: yes.
6: it will, you know, become even more attractive.
4: Yes.
6: Mm-hmm. Yes, so what happened yesterday, Monday, June 15, 2026, some 115 stocks were traded, 35 advancing, 57 declining, and 23 traded firm. 49 indices advanced while 7 declined. So generally, yes, what happened yesterday, the JSE Combined Index declined by 1,764 points or 0.51% to close at 345,946 points. JSE Index declined by 1,549 points or 0.45% to close at 339,738 points. All Jamaican Composite Index declined by 1,665 points or 0.41% to close at 401,958 points. Select Index declined by 0.79 points or 0.01% to close at 8,837 points. Cross-listed Index declined by 0.38 points or 0.84% to close at 45 points. Junior Market Index declined by 39 points or 1.32% to close at 2,941 points. U.S. Equities Index advanced by 0.36 points or 0.16% to close at 235 points. Financial Index advanced by 0.04 points or 0.06% to close at 65 points. Manufacturing and Distribution Index declined by 1.25 points or 1.08% to close at 115 points. And this, you know, Ross, and I always hate to see when the especially manufacturing and distribution index decline,
4: yeah.
6: because
4: mm-hmm.
6: you know that
4: the real economy.
6: They definitely. So generally, and the market volume amounted to 41,311,923 units, valued at $124,919,657. Volume leaders: Kintyre Holdings, Trans-Jamaican Higher Jamaican Law Shares, and Productive Business Solutions USD Ordinary Shares. 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
4: All right, Chris, we'll take that today.
6: Yeah, man.
4: Thank you.
6: All right, you're welcome. You're going to listen. Have a great day.
4: Yeah, man, always a pleasure. That was Christopher Thomas, Senior Investment Advisor at Oxford Road-based Mayberry Investments Limited, giving us a roundup of developments in the local equities and bond markets yesterday, when the dollar closed at J157.50 buying, $159.02 selling. The Canadian dollar, $109.13 buying, $115.26 selling. The pound sterling, $210.95 buying, $212.58 selling. The euro, $178.49 buying, and $186.38 selling. We're now joined by First Jackson, a global portfolio strategist at New Kingston-based Barita Investments Limited, the country's oldest stockbroking firm, with a roundup of developments in the international capital markets. Good afternoon, First.
7: Good afternoon, Austin.
4: G7 leaders are now meeting in France, and O'Donnell has been telling them about some of the deal with Iran, the Memorandum of Understanding. Your take?
7: Yes, in markets pretty much priced in that deal, but yeah. At the same time, I don't know if it's durable. And of course,
4: it seems very fragile. Yes.
7: Yeah, and of course, the West wants it,
4: yes,
7: because of the inflationary impact of, you know, the blockage of the Strait of Hormuz.
4: Correct. Yes.
7: Bank of Japan, for example, they raised their benchmark rate to the 25 basis points, and they signaled that they could raise it even more.
4: Yes.
7: If inflation continues to be a threat to their economy.
4: Yes.
7: Right, and that's pretty much the same across the board in terms of inflation.
4: Because the Reserve Bank of Australia also met yesterday, held their benchmark rate at 4.35% per annum. It was very, very hawkish in the commentary. Yeah.
7: Exactly. Yeah. And we should expect the Fed to be somewhat, yes, hawkish come tomorrow, even though Jerome Walsh was first nominated by the president. Mm-hmm. I don't think he made any promises, by the way,
4: no,
7: to keep rates low, but it's a matter of his tone. But
4: yes,
7: naturally, the Fed is likely to be hawkish as well. So
4: yes,
7: even if they don't raise rates, they're, yes, going to be hawkish.
4: Mm-hmm.
7: And even so, the deal, yes, that means reopening of the Strait of Hormuz, but it might very well take some time before we see, you know,
4: certainly,
7: some flows back to normal,
4: yes, yes,
7: right, back to normal levels.
4: Mm-hmm.
7: And as such, investors are just, you know, taking a cautious approach to this transaction. We're seeing oil price moving back significantly,
4: yeah,
7: and naturally so,
4: mm-hmm,
7: right, because of the fact that much of the

0: the mid-teens now. Mm-hmm. Below 16, I'd say, I mean, signaling that there's some good degree of calm in the market.
1: Yes.
0: People are moving out of tech right mm-hmm. now. Right, so broadening out in the markets, you know, financials actually moving up. The financial sector is moving into positive territory right now. You know, investors were pretty much away from that sector.
1: Yeah.
0: So
1: SpaceX, which opened at $135, is now trading at $220 per share for a market value of $2.9 trillion. Your take?
0: Yeah, it's ranked among the heavily weighted companies in the US, but the float is under 5%.
1: Right.
0: Early days, I'd say retail traders are excited.
1: Yeah.
0: So you have to look at the fact that, you know, it's a long runway ahead for the company, and, you know, investors are excited, and they are betting on Elon Musk.
1: Mm-hmm.
0: So that's pretty much what it is. So you have to be cautious in terms of, you know, being a responsible investor. You have
1: Greenspan would call that irrational exuberance, right?
0: Right, I mean, you can't be chasing. It's not just a matter of riding on the momentum. It's almost under 5% compared to other companies that are that overtaking, like an Amazon.
1: Yes.
0: You know, so you have to be a rational investor when it comes to making a decision when it comes to buying a stock. If the stock volume is, you know, the float is small and the momentum is there, then you see the movement.
1: Yeah.
0: But the question is, are you an investor or you're a speculator?
1: Precisely.
0: Which means that you want to flip the stock. Mm-hmm. You know, it might have a little bit of speculation going on at the moment.
1: All right. Thank you, Ferris.
0: Yes, thanks for having me.
1: That was Ferris Jackson, Global Portfolio Strategist at New Kingston-based Barita Investments Limited, giving us a roundup of developments in the international capital markets, where G7 leaders, they are still meeting in Evian-le-Bain in France. We hear of a memorandum of understanding between the U.S. and the Iranians. The Israelis are still attacking southern Lebanon. The Iranians say there is no deal if this continues. The cost for the U.S. government to borrow is falling while we're seeing stock market mix. The benchmark Thursday Dow Jones Industrial Average is now up by 441 points, 52,112.09 points. The S&P 500 is over down by 27.18 points at 7,527 points, while the technology-driven Nasdaq is down by 145 points at 26,538 points. And that's it for Real Business Today. Thanks to our program, our student engineer, Judith Crawford McGregor, producer Anna K. Fuller. Stay tuned for another edition of Real Business tomorrow. Johnny Daly and Daly Harris, they are up next with the Two Live crew, and they are coming from the Diaspora Conference. I'm Ralston Hyman.

0: 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The time by the BSJ is 1 o'clock. Time for the Two Life Crew.
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2: 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It's the Two Life Crew of Afternoon Radio. 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
1: The Auditor General found glaring irregularities in the operations of the University Hospital of the West Indies. Was this mere mismanagement or a deeper infection in the system? Will this be another report that makes headlines, then disappears into the archives? Will anyone be held accountable? How long did this state of affairs last? And where else is the same malady spreading? Balancing Justice host Andre Earl Casey discusses UHWI, procurement on life support, with attorneys at law Mr. Howard Mitchell and Ms. Deidre Nicole on Tuesday, June 16 at 9 p.m. right here on Radio Jamaica 94 FM.
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0: We're coming to you live from the Montego Bay Conference Center. It's a Two Live crew coming from the 11th Biennial Diaspora Conference. Day two, Johnny.
1: Day two. We're still here. We're still pumping. The energy is great. And let me tell you, I think it's even more full today.
0: It is. Look here. Not just with the capacity of people,
1: right,
0: but the energy today. Like, I walked into the conference center and I was like, wait,
1: yes,
0: no man, something are going on. Yesterday was buzzing, today is bubbling.
1: I wonder if it had anything to do with the Prime Minister being here today.
0: It could be, it could be, but I'm seeing, and this is the great thing about the Diaspora Conference, that there are people who will decide to come one day,
1: right,
0: some will come another day, some will come every day, but every single day you're going to meet new people, see new opportunities, get to meet new businesses, and oh my gosh,
1: that's a conference bubble. One of the things that I found interesting yesterday while talking to some of the folks from overseas is that they said they're enjoying the interaction between themselves and other members of the diaspora,
0: yes,
1: that they didn't know.
0: And Johnny, so
1: that's where the business is happening, and the meeting points are.
0: Oh, you joke a point, because a lot of people feel that a conference like this is about connecting the overseas people with local people. But here you're saying the gem of the conference is that if I live all the way in Missouri,
1: right,
0: I might not know the person in Canada,
1: that's right,
0: or the person in the UK,
1: right,
0: and a conference like this connects Jamaicans all over the world.
1: I didn't know that the person who lives in Canada and the person who lives in somewhere else, they're in the same kind of business,
0: yes,
1: similar business or complementary type business,
0: yes,
1: and so even more business can happen, and it's better for us, it's better for them.
0: I love it. And when we say, and you might hear us saying, you know, the UK and America, whatever, Caribbean exchange is happening.
1: That's
0: here,
1: right. Oh,
0: we have the Caribbean diaspora here in full fledged.
1: I met somebody from Ghana
0: a
1: while ago, so I just met a gentleman from Ghana. Hopefully we can latch on to him daily. But yes, the Africans are here too,
0: yeah,
1: and
0: man.
1: I'm happy about that.
0: Yeah, man. So, you know, before we almost at the end, we were having so much fun yesterday, we closed up and didn't get to thank the crew. So before we say anything else, I want to big up the crew on the ground. Kimberly, stand up there with her and pan her so we got to big up our producer, Kimberly Broderick.
1: Right.
0: You know, hi, Kimberly. We
1: thank
0: see you.
1: Kimberly.
0: We see you.
1: Kenneth Reed is in studio today.
0: Lord have mercy.
1: Mr.
0: What
1: Reed.
0: What you saying, Johnny? We got Ludlow Barker on the ground with us. Our broadcast engineer, Eddie Batson,
1: yes,
0: is here as well.
1: Rowan Hibbert. Big up yourself.
0: Can't miss him. Big up Roro. And Akeem is going to keep you connected on social media. Oh, God. Me love big him up a meeting this morning, you know.
1: I'm glad.
0: Oh God, Akeem, encouragement, sweet labor, not let me down today.
1: Put in the work today. I like that, Akeem. Big up yourself. And there's a lot to cover. So when you see Akeem and the rest of the team, we have to be busy today. Literally, there's so many things going on the floor.
0: Literally, and I can't forget the lady, Lorna Lewis, who's
1: what
0: here.
1: We?
0: Or
1: she deserved an award.
0: Oh, my gosh.
1: Lorna deserved the award yesterday. Lorna, you're busy.
0: So one of the great things that's happening as Radio Jamaica connects people in the diaspora is that even while we are here, there are people saying, oh, my God, I want to do something on Radio Jamaica. Let's link with Lorna. She makes everything happen.
1: Literally, on the floor.
0: And we are very happy to facilitate that for you.
1: Yes.
0: So, yeah, it's the Diaspora Conference. Listen, you're here tonight, me and Johnny Vice.
1: It's
0: like
1: exciting.
0: Excitement
1: it is, yes.
0: It's so much fun.
1: When good people gather together and they're always positive, I love that. All right, Madam Producer, we'll see you. Let's speak up our sponsors.
0: Please join him before she leaves. We got to thank the Jamaica Customs Agency.
1: Company's Office of Jamaica had a great conversation with them yesterday.
0: Listen, Ministry of Legal and Constitutional Affairs.
1: Ministry of Health and Wellness.
0: JMMB.
1: And the National Land Agency.
0: And of course, the conference is organized, facilitated by the Ministry of Foreign Affairs and Foreign Trade. Yeah. We couldn't be here without our partnership with them as their media partners. And we want to thank them for choosing the RG Communications Group every time,
1: yes,
0: when it comes to something
1: you
0: like
1: and
0: this.
1: And your co-host, Miss Johnson Smith, closed the show yesterday.
0: Yes, we did. And she said, them are run me off. She had so much more to say.
1: Oh, man.
0: So we'll hear from Emphat, as I like to call
1: it. Just turn the camera on us, though, just like that. I don't know what.
0: Yes.
1: Hello?
0: Not a problem, girl. When we say, hey, it's picture or video. We don't ever put talk or pose. A video. Oh,
1: video.
0: All right. She catch everything.
1: No problem.
0: Thank you. With the parade, anything you tell?
1: There we go. Say it again.
2: Agi Kwada Kiss.
0: Yeah. Walmart.
1: Yeah, yeah, yeah.
0: Cheryl Notice. Thank you, Cheryl Notice. Big up Tyler Carrington.
1: Carrington team passing by. Big up yourselves, guys. Listen, that's the spirit.
0: Yes.
1: And I say, a lot of folks here on the ground. You can hear the excitement. They're happy. We're happy. And we're happy that Jamaica is on show to the rest of the world and to those right here visiting from the diaspora.
0: Big up, big up, big up. We're there, y'all.
1: Who are winning the match? 2 o'clock daily.
0: Johnny, no, no, do that.
1: Me have to ask.
0: Johnny, look for my hand. Look for my
1: Who's
0: hand.
1: Who's winning the match at
0: look
1: 2 o'clock?
0: My hand.
1: She has on her pants.
0: Shark
1: here.
0: Only say,
1: Senegal, Mr. So it's a rivalry going on.
0: Barcola. Bappe. Unbuttable. Don't do that, Johnny. Don't do that.

0: Goal, someone won the lotto. A player from Maxfield Avenue, Kingston, just scored a $45 million lotto jackpot win. The winning numbers are 3, 9, 10, 31, 32, and 35. Are you the newest lotto millionaire? Check your tickets now.
1: The Auditor General found glaring irregularities in the operations of the University Hospital of the West Indies. Was this mere mismanagement or a deeper infection in the system? Will this be another report that makes headlines, then disappears into the archives? Will anyone be held accountable? How long

0: did this state of affairs last? And where else is the same malady spreading? Balancing Justice host Andre Earl Casey discusses UHWI, procurement on life support, with attorneys at law Mr. Howard Mitchell and Ms. Deidre Nicole on Tuesday, June 16 at 9 p.m. right here on Radio Jamaica 94 FM.
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0: So we are here, as you know, at the 11th Biennial Jamaica Diaspora Conference, and we have with us Minister of State in the Ministry of Foreign Affairs and Foreign Trade, the Honorable Alano Terelang. Let me tell you something. I don't know how we catch him, because he has been globally going around promoting this, building the partnerships. Minister, I want to start there, because I know that I've seen you all over where Jamaicans are, on the ground, saying, come to Jamaica, this is going to be great. What was that experience like for you?
1: You know, Delia, first of all, to you, Johnny, and to all your listeners, it's my pleasure to join you. It has been phenomenal. This Diaspora Conference has truly been a spectacular achievement, and I want to thank all our partners, including Radio Jamaica, for being a part of the experience. And of course, you know, from our legacy partners to new sponsors, new partners that have actually come on board, partners who believe in the fact that working together we can rebuild a more resilient Jamaica. And of course, to our Jamaican family abroad who have come home. You know, daily up to even 3 months ago, persons said this conference can't happen. They said persons were not going to come to Jamaica because there's global insecurity, there's immigration issues, yes, up a one part, yes, up there. So yes, they said that, I mean, there was wars here, wars there. They said fuel prices were rising, the cost for airline tickets, I mean, the hotels issues, hurricane. They said Jamaicans were not going to come. And I said Jamaicans will come. And we took the decision as a ministry to go ahead with the conference, and they have come here. So we traveled to the United States, we traveled to Canada, we traveled to the UK. We had virtual conferences and virtual town halls across Europe, across Africa, Latin America, and the Caribbean, spreading the word, encouraging Jamaicans to come home. And so we have over 1,200 Jamaicans, yes, registered from 14 different countries. And then we were oversubscribed, and then we had to make allocations to accommodate another 200 to 300 Jamaicans as well on a per day basis. Wow. So it's really been a phenomenal experience. And my takeaway is, united we stand. Only together can we rebuild a more resilient Jamaica. So yeah. I am very pleased and just grateful and thankful to everyone.
0: Yeah, what's the word on the ground when you travel and do these virtual conferences? Like Latin America, I'm excited about Latin America. I have phases, you know, I'm excited about Jamaicans in Latin America. What is some of the feedback that you get from Jamaicans in diaspora about home and connecting with home?
1: Right, so, you know, so there's great affinity, and even in Latin America, you know, so we have Ambassador Hyatt. She's our new ambassador in Mexico, and mm-hmm. she's responsible for the Latin American part of the diaspora.
0: Wow.
1: And so, you know,

0: Jamaicans across Mexico and Panama and other regions, they're actually here. You know, I mean, persons were so hyped up about coming to Jamaica that even Copa Airlines came on board to say, hey, we can do discounted flights to Jamaica for the conference, persons coming out of Panama. So wherever they are in Latin America, if they're flying through Panama or they're flying on Copa, we will give them relevant discounts. And that is the kind of interest. We have business leaders here from Mexico who weren't able to register. And they were like, Minister, how can we get in? We have these business interests. They're doing real estate in Jamaica. They want in. And we said, oh, you know what? We'll take care of it. Because we understand when people want to do business in Jamaica, it's a proper democracy. It's an open society. We want investors to come here. But most importantly as well, we want Jamaicans abroad. We want the look and feel for them to be able to come and invest in Jamaica as well. You know, so even when you're on the ground, you get a lot of misinformation. So for example, I'm in Montreal and somebody said, but oh, it's only the Chinese investing in Jamaica and only them alone can make money. Or you hear, oh, it's only the French companies. And I'm saying, no, that is a myth. Anybody can invest in Jamaica. Mm-hmm. And you who are descendant of Jamaicans, your parents left 50 years ago, 40 years ago, you too can come home and invest in Jamaica. So I decided to coin the phrase, Jamaica is destination trade and investment. So we've been selling Jamaica as a tourism spot for decades, but it's now time to sell Jamaica destination trade and investment. Because there's so much opportunity from our stock market to agriculture, to real estate, to road and infrastructure generally, to AI, to tech, to, I mean, whatever, you name it, there's great room for investment opportunities, and we want Jamaicans across the diaspora to benefit from that as well.
1: One of the things that struck me yesterday was just the diversity on the floor. You know, Johnny and I were talking about that. So we've seen the increase that there is in real estate,
0: yes,
1: but the diversity in the real estate, yes, there, there, the retirement homes, the vacation homes, the summer homes,
0: the Airbnbs as well, the villas.
1: So whatever you're looking for, it's there. But also we're sitting across, as I told the listeners, then put me here so some appear done. We're looking at bags. I'm looking at you like, I'm like, why did they put me here? but just the variety. We're right here beside the lab studios doing film. There's so much that's on offer in Jamaica now.
0: No, listen, as I said, you know, Jamaica is poised for greatness.
1: Yeah.
0: When Hurricane Melissa struck, Dahlia, there were some people who thought, okay, this is it. This is the end of Jamaica. Jamaica is going to be, like, I don't know, thrown back to maybe like 80 years ago, you know, when there was not any development or very little development.
1: Right.
0: And, you know, our prime minister led from the front. And the first thing that Andrew Holness said was, this is not a catastrophe that from which we cannot come from. This has created new opportunities. So even you look at rebuilding our urban spaces, more than 80% of Jamaicans live within 5 kilometers of the coastlines. We know that natural disasters are going to get more severe each year. We know that. So what we now need to do is put in proper urban planning. So you take a town like Black River that was demolished by Hurricane Melissa. We know we have to now rebuild a new Black River, but further inland. Same for Lucy, same for other territories, for example, you know, Falmouth going all the way back down to Portland and St. Thomas. So a big part of the rebuilding Jamaica, taking into consideration climate resilience, is moving some of these older urban centers or town centers from the coastlines further inland, while of course shoring up our coastline. So again, great opportunities for growth and investment as well.
1: I love it. It's about partnerships here at the Diaspora Conference, and I see you have some great partners here. What I like also is that I know that there are some hotels. Sandals is a big sponsor,
0: yeah,
1: of the conference.
0: Sandals, S Hotel,
1: yeah.
0: Iberia Star.
1: Yeah,
0: yeah, they, yeah, really came on board.
1: And Sandals for me, and Iberia Star, S Hotel, Sandals is actually not open until later on in the year, but they did not want to miss this opportunity,
0: you know,
1: to be a part of.
0: Again, to Adam and the team at, yeah, Sandals, you know, really appreciate it. To Mr. Issa and his team at S-Hotel, you know, I mean, Andres, and they're really great people. We really, really appreciate their support.
1: Half the Moon team had an event last night.
0: Oh, yes, by,
1: yeah,
0: Sugar Mill.
1: And, yeah,
0: you know, it's been really, really phenomenal. Oceans Hotel as well, you know, I mean, they've been doing a phenomenal job.
1: Mm-hmm.
0: So we've had good support. Then we had, I mean, the National came on in a big way as well. Yeah, Derrimon. I mean, listen, all our usual sponsors, including our legacy partners, you know, Jane and Grace and, mm-hmm, and VM as well. You know, but when you talk about the micro businesses right here inside the marketplace, last conference 2 years ago, we had 60. And based on the demand, you know, I spoke to the project management team and we were able to increase the number to 80.
1: Wow.
0: You know, so, and everyone is positioned so perfectly that you don't miss anybody.
1: They are.
0: So you're not going to miss the jeweler that I see you looking behind you over there. You're not paying attention to me, you know. And I know you love film, Dahlia,
1: yes,
0: and I know over there. So
1: yes,
0: to let you also know that tomorrow, creative sector. Shelley-Ann Fraser-Pryce will be your special guest presenter tomorrow.

0: more, because again, you know, sports is a part of our physical culture.
1: Absolutely.
0: And the truth is, as a nation, we can capitalize more on our sporting industry. Mm-hmm. Now, I've always maintained that, and this is probably going to be controversial for some persons, but I recall traveling to the DR a few years ago, and sports was its own standalone ministry. And when you look at, in terms of Olympic medals and global sporting prominence, etc., nowhere near to Jamaica. We are completely unmatched.
1: We're
0: literally top five of every single podium table.
1: We're unmatched.
0: For decades.
1: Mm-hmm.
0: You know, so there's so much more that we can do.
1: Absolutely.
0: So when you speak about the creative industry, so we have Shelley Fraser Price speaking about sports, Storm Salter speaking about film, Joe Bogdanov is speaking about music. You have, from a performance perspective, you have Naomi Cowan, who is there as well. Then you have Kimberly Patterson out of the US, who is Jamaican descendant. She's an actress as well. So
1: fabulous,
0: we're trying to cover
1: mm-hmm.
0: that. And then we have a representative from the Ministry of Culture who will also be speaking about emerging in terms of creative content creators
1: mm-hmm.
0: as well, because again, it is very, very important for us. So I'm looking forward to the sessions tomorrow and dealing with, I know you and Johnny, you are the natural creatives. Johnny is my dear brethren from Hertfordshire Primary. So you have to pick up Hertfordshire Primary in the house. Yeah, you know.
1: Yeah, I know, and I know the minister is very happy about our green paper for culture.
0: There
1: so that
0: go.
1: Is something that I'm encouraging everyone in the creative sector. Get your hands on it. Have your voice heard. Because we know when you go to places like, you know, little known fact, Johnny will tell you that the diaspora is one of our biggest supporters when it comes to theater.
0: Yes.
1: Like the diaspora will bring plays, they will bring the University Singers, they will bring NDTC, stand-up comedy. So they are some of our biggest supporters when it
0: yes.
1: comes to creative. So an event like this, we're very, very happy to be here. Day two, I can't imagine what we're expecting for day, because day two is, I can't believe day two could out the day one.
0: Well, you know, and so one of the things that I'm looking at the team, I don't know if I will be the minister with portfolio responsible for diaspora affairs in 2 years' time. But, you know, I mean, I literally, so we improved the model on what we did in 2024. And I mean, again, you know, just thinking about the different ideas that we could have for 2028. So already my brain is, how do we improve the experience,
1: yes.
0: you know? And I realized that our person, they want even greater engagement inside the marketplace.
1: Mm.
0: You know, they want to have even greater engagement in terms of speaking with the movers and shakers
1: yes.
0: across the different industries.
1: Yes.
0: You know, so a new feature this year as well is we decided to add an element of Diaspora Day of Empowerment. And that is going downtown, Montego Bay, Hanover Street, going to the craft market there. You know, so again, I looked at what happened after Hurricane Melissa. You know, the craft market in Montego Bay was very, very much damaged.
1: Mm.
0: I think they hold up, what, maybe over 200 vendors,
1: mm.
0: but you see

0: every year we think of something new, and already my brain is just racing around what we're going to do for 2028.
1: Well, I will say to you, Minister, for now, pause 2028 and bask in the 2026 success.
0: Yeah, thank you so much.
1: And all the work that's gone in, and then, and what we're seeing from that work, it's so good. I'm looking at my producer through the corner of my eye because she's over there dancing and enjoying the atmosphere, and I'm like, yes, Kim, but this is the energy that is coming from the floor, and this is something that you guys have put together. Kudos to you and the team.
0: No, bless the Lord, we have a great team. Our diaspora department is very small. You think it's about 100 of us, but we are less than 10 in the diaspora department.
1: Wow.
0: And, you know, we contracted a special project management team, Shani Reed and her team, and they've just been phenomenal in helping, you know, our conference chair, Earl Jarrett, and Paulette Simpson. They've been phenomenal as well with helping with sponsorship and coordination. You know, I mean, Dr. Kevin Brown from UTEC, who's been, you know, very phenomenal in helping us just to solidify the program and stuff. So it's really been great. A full team effort. You know, I have to big up my top boss, Andrew Holness,
1: yes,
0: and big up Kamina Johnson-Smith, my lead minister as well.
1: Yes.
0: It's been a great experience, and love to the team. Love to you all. Jamaicans at home and abroad, big up on yourself. Thank you all for your support.
1: Thank you very much, Alana Terrelong, Minister of State in the Ministry of Foreign Affairs and Foreign Trade, and in charge of Diaspora Matters, pulling off this great conference. Thank you so much for speaking with us. This is the Two Live Crew. We'll be right back.
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0: All right, so we're at the Diaspora Conference. We have a treat for you, you know. We we have Lady Juliet Holness with us, but you know, Simon Crosskill had to run in and take over the conversation as he typically does. How are you?
1: I am wonderful.
0: I see you walking the floor. What is your favorite thing that you've seen so far?
1: Oh, there's just so much. I went to e-learning and I'm looking at what they're doing in terms of technology. Technology that would be able to help children learn who have any sort of learning disability, children who are in rural spaces who sometimes far removed from technology. I mean, it is fabulous to see them incorporating the ability for our children to start learning programming language. Can you, coding, Jamaican Pinkney, me love it.
0: And one of the things that I was just saying it to Alana Terrelong is just the diversity on the floor. When you see Jamaican ingenuity and you're going, oh my God, how did we come up with this? Are we involved in this?
1: Absolutely. I mean, I went across to Jamaican Dolls and I couldn't believe it. My lady make a doll. Yes. It looked like me at St. Catherine High School. Then Mr. Prime Minister stand up. Him never beside me stand up at St. Catherine High School. And I have on glasses from then. I noticed he was wearing glasses later. But I mean, ingenious. The reggae girls, they were there. And in our wonderful Louise Bennett Coverley.
0: Yes.
1: Dash, oh gosh, man, yes, may I tell you, say, they look pretty. They're absolutely fabulous. And I saw uniforms from different schools right across Jamaica. So that I found to be very innovative. I walked around and looked at places that offered mortgages, fixed rate like JN, you know, very, very good rate. Some of the innovations from Ministry of Health so that we can have far more resilient clinics.
0: Yes.
1: I mean, it is just... it's phenomenal. Mm-hmm. The parliament decided we wanted to come this year for the first time.
0: What?
1: Yes, so as speaker, the clerk of the parliament is here, our legal counsel is here, communications is here, because persons in the diaspora usually want to engage us as parliamentarians, but many don't understand what role parliament plays in our society. And we decided we wanted to take a look. We wanted to see if we could be a part next year, God spare we life, being able to do a booth and to showcase the role of parliament in Jamaica.
0: I love it.
1: And how we can support
0: Can you
1: diaspora.
0: Carry the gavel?
1: Oh yeah, oh gosh, man. I think we need that, you know.
0: We need
1: a wonderful series. I must see it either going to be called the gavel.
0: Yes.
1: The gavel presides.
0: Yes.
1: Something like that. Cause too much people not understand. and which going to be on TV, Jay? You're hearing him speak it into being. So there's just so much myth to unravel about parliament.
0: Yes.
1: And it is very difficult in the very structured, stoic parliament to do some of that. So a series that have us being able to just sit down and relax and chill and explain to Jamaicans some of the things they want to do.
0: Mm-hmm.
1: Like, can you talk patois in parliament? Me hear Mr. Terrelong today, may I tell you, language after language, yes, you are able to do exactly that.
0: But within a particular context.
1: In a context, you have to ask permission of the host to be able to do it. And the host, I don't mean, you know, the host is the parliamentarian sitting down in front of you. You have to ask them permission. They have to say yes.
0: Yes.
1: They have to put it to a vote. And then you are able to speak as you would like.
0: Yeah or nay.
1: Yes. They have to say yeah or nay.
0: But you raise an important point, and one of the things I love about the diaspora are the government agencies that are on the ground. Because even yesterday, we were talking to some of them, the ministry and all the services they offer, foreign affairs. Some people don't know them, think it's just cocktails and champagne,
1: exactly.
0: And it's not. We had customs, we had constitutional affairs talking about expungement. There are so many things that the government agencies do, and they're right here on the floor explaining themselves.
1: Delio, let me tell you, it is very important for persons in the diaspora because many do not come back to Jamaica often.
0: True.
1: Those who do come back for vacation, they do not quite have an appreciation of how they are going to integrate into the Jamaican society.
0: Mm-hmm.
1: And so they look at First World as way beyond where we are.
0: Yes.
1: And though they see Jamaica developing at a rapid rate, coming to sessions like this diaspora this diaspora conference mm-hmm. allows them to see how far and how innovative we are, ministry after ministry. What are the services we can provide? Where are we revolutionized, and how are we looking as efficient as any first world country? So people are very concerned about, I come back, how do I get my home?
2: Correct.
1: How do I possibly get insurance, get loan?
2: Sofa with me.
1: All right, you know, exactly. What
2: oh,
1: are the things
2: me
1: you can care
2: me
1: about? No, as for that, a lot of people want to know how they travel
2: yes,
1: with their dog for true.
2: Yes.
1: Those things are important to them. And this makes a world of a difference in them having a full understanding and appreciation
2: of what to,
1: of
2: do.
1: What to do and how we interact back with the yard.
2: Juliet Holness, always a pleasure talking to you. It's my classmate, you know.
1: Yes.
2: You see how the two, we still Olmaz. Look young like when we went to Olmaz. Akeem, okay.
1: You still sing, girl?
2: We still sing, girl.
1: What a nice song.
2: What can we
1: like?
2: Sing?
1: No.
2: Sing
1: what?
2: Something for them.
1: What you want to sing?
2: Anything you sing,
1: you
2: me
1: want
2: sing
1: to do
2: with
1: the national anthem?
2: Oh,
1: you
2: Lord,
1: can sing
2: no,
1: the one
2: that
1: good?
2: Them would have to stand at attention.
1: Stand
2: you know?
1: At attention, yeah.
2: Come on.
1: Maybe the gavel there.
2: Okay.
1: All right. A chorus. Give me a chorus now, little Johnny. There's a flag flown high from the castle of my heart, from the castle of my heart. With the parade, they don't come off. Member.
2: Lisa.
1: Member.
2: The birthday people, them say, look how daily and Juliet will shout out the birthdays. Thank you so much, my love, for speaking with us. We're going to catch two birthdays still.
1: Thanks, Juliet.
2: Kenneth, run the birthday music.

All right, thank you so much. And of course, we have to make some time for the First Lady, Mrs. Holness. Let's get to the birthdays, Kenneth. I will acknowledge the 2 o'clock break. So let me start right here. Special birthday greetings to O'Shane Gray, Jaylissa Williams, Valerie Hibbert, and Sandy Howard of Shortwood SDA Church. We're celebrating their birthday today. And a happy wedding anniversary as well to Wilton and Marion Gibbons, who is celebrating their 7th wedding anniversary also today. Greetings coming from the Family Life Department with plenty of blessings. This one says, good afternoon, 2 Live Crew. Say happy birthday to the following persons. Patricia Thomas Stewart, a.k.a. Studian. Eric Robinson, Cleon Laws. And also 13th wedding anniversary to Clive and Elaine Gordon. They are from Hagley Gap in St. Thomas. All celebrating today, coming from their family and friends, especially Melisha, a.k.a. Porridge. Here we go again. Birthday greetings to my goddaughter, Kerone Lamoth of Cypress Hall, Red Hills. St. Andrew, who is celebrating her day today. It is amazing to have you as my goddaughter. She says, you are a reliable, good product from God. Being your true self is what I love about you. There is nothing fake about what is inside you. Have a blast of a birthday coming from your godmother, Angelissa Chambers from the JDF, daughter Faith, mother Denise, sister and Tiffany, and all her nieces, nephews, and also Pastor Viro or Viro and her church family. Love you from Kerone. And as we approach 2 o'clock, this one says happy birthday wishes to Sergeant Donovan Gordon, Moran Bay Police Station, and Suzette Richards, both of South Avenue Gospel Hall, Morant Bay, celebrating their birthday today, coming from Deaconess Daphne Bennett and all.

0: the brethren are off and they say have a great day. Gotta take a quick break. We'll come back to complete the rest of the birthdays, but I'm sure we have a break at 2 o'clock.
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4: All right, thank you guys, team, for setting us up. We're back to the birthdays, and I'm going to start right here. This one says, please send birthday wishes to Sergeant Donovan Gordon, Morant Bay Police Station, and Suzette Richards, both of South Avenue Gospel Hall, Morant Bay, celebrating their day today. It's coming from Deaconess Daphne Bennett and all the brethren, and they say have a great day. Hey, 2 Live Crew, birthday greetings to my baby grandson, Bryson Mays. It's his day. His day was yesterday, and today is my niece, Carrie Ann Whittle. They both live in Portmore, coming from Grandma, Aunt Cynthia Nicole, a.k.a. Blossom, and the rest of the family. Birthday greetings to Karen Curry, a.k.a. Larcy, in Fort District, Manchineel. That's coming from Celine. And also birthday greetings to Marjorie Ellis, a.k.a. Mags, Aunt Tit in Albion Yalas, St. Thomas, who is 92 years young. Of course, it's coming from Son Harvey, in-law Norma, grandchildren Shanique and Nardia and friends. All right, we have a few more birthdays to go, but I do have a gentleman sitting here in front of me that I'm going to be speaking with in just a little bit. While he gets settled, let me say happy birthday greetings to Catania Brown, a.k.a. Expense, in New York, coming from godmother Celine. And this one says, Andrew Wedderburn, videographer, Tavoy Daly, and marketing sales assistant with us at the RJ Cleaner Communications Group. Happy birthday to you guys as well. Mr. Courtney Cephas, executive director at National Healthcare Enhancement Foundation, is sitting in front of me this afternoon right here at the 11th Biennial Diaspora Conference, and I'm about to engage this man in a great conversation. I'm looking here at this pamphlet that's been done with the Ministry of Health and Wellness. He's going to be telling me more about the healthcare that is provided by the Enhancement Foundation. Good afternoon to you, sir.
5: Good afternoon. Good afternoon. Thanks for having me.
4: It's a pleasure. Executive Director of the National Healthcare Enhancement Foundation. Tell me more about this foundation,
5: sir. The foundation is an agency of the Ministry of Health, established in 2022. And that foundation, the mandate of the foundation is to mobilize, administer philanthropic support to the public health sector. So all donations and support that comes into the public health sector, we ask folks to engage with the foundation for you to have a smooth experience, an efficient experience, and a hassle-free experience that's there. So diaspora members, it's a gateway for diaspora members to engage, and they have been engaging. Relief support, hurricane, a lot of that support that came through the foundation played a pivotal role in mobilizing and also facilitating them to come in there. The field hospitals, within 48 hours, we were able to bring those in and logistically support them. So we are the gateway for philanthropic support to the public health sector.
4: It's an important conversation, because when Jamaicans see, especially after Hurricane Melissa, you mentioned the support that came in right after that, you ask yourself, okay, who are the persons who are going to facilitate or help Jamaica to recover? And now we know that the National Healthcare Enhancement Foundation is there. The foundation was launched from Jamaica, or it was a partnership between members of the diaspora?
5: No, it's an agency of the Ministry of Health that was established in 2022. Out of the need, the recognition by the ministry, by the minister, that philanthropic support is a huge opportunity for Jamaica. And diaspora members have been complaining how difficult it is to engage and to give. And when they do, it is costly. When they have to go through customs clearance, it's expensive and they don't know what to do. The foundation, you engage without, all of that is made easier. Diaspora, no longer the cost to import the goods. Once it lands in Jamaica, we pick up all of that cost and the custom logistics to clear it from custom to the final destination beneficiary.
4: It's an important agency because there's so many

0: philanthropists or agencies and groups in the US or other countries in the diaspora who are looking to assist Jamaica.
1: Yes, yes.
0: And usually healthcare is a great place to start because
1: yes.
0: you affect so
1: yes.
0: many people
1: yes.
0: when you improve Jamaica's
1: yes.
0: healthcare.
1: Yes.
0: So
1: yes.
0: it's great that they now have a portal, an agency that they can link with directly.
1: They do. And we have quite a few diaspora members and agencies abroad, philanthropic, that engage with us. And as I said, once they do, I am confident to say the experience now has improved tremendously. So anyone that you hear that they say the experience coming in, they had problems, they didn't engage with us.
0: They didn't engage with
1: us. Once, yes, they send it off in their name and they have to clear it. The customs process, they don't understand and it can be difficult. We are here to make sure that process is easy and seamless. We are integrated with customs. They are my partner. They understand and we work together well. So we have a good team to support the diaspora members.
0: If folks are interested, they're listening here right now, or they may be here on the floor, when they come to your booth, when they come to members of the of your team, what is it that you tell them in terms of how to make contact with the agency?
1: Well, we have a website and they can go to the website, nhef.org.jm. I'm going to give you my number that anyone have it, they can call me, 876-550-5495. You touch base with me or any member of my team, but once you go to the website, it gives you guidance as to how to touch base with us. If they are here at the conference, go to my booth. We have a barcode that is there. You can pick up the information on the foundation, on me, and all aspects of what we do and how we can participate. We are here today, and what we want to make sure is, diaspora, if you want to engage in health, you touch base with us. Touch base with the National Healthcare Enhancement Foundation. We have a number of initiatives that you can engage with. And any initiative that is not there or interest that you have that you like to talk about and pursue, touch base with us and we can make it happen.
0: Give me an idea of, I know you have many stories, but mm-hmm. share one with me about a group or you know members of the diaspora you've had to personally assist to get equipment here to Jamaica. And just give me one of those stories that really stayed with you.
1: Well, you know what? The theme is common. So a lot of times you have diaspora members, they have great intentions.
0: Yes.
1: And it happened especially during Hurricane Melissa. What they wanted to do was to just get the goods and the stuff down to Jamaica. And what they did, they ended up sending it to themselves or to a family member. Yeah. And then when they went to the port, they realized how much it's going to cost them to clear.
0: Red tape.
1: And the challenge and the red tape and that is there. And it feels good when you engage with them and they say, okay, guys, we understand. And we have them do what we call, they change the name that is on the paperwork that they send and consign it to the foundation. If it got to their family member there, we have no jurisdiction over it. But once they consign it to us, then I can help them. And we have gone through many instances in that case where we support diaspora members. And believe me, they take the time to literally come back to office. They might be out in the country and thank my staff for the support that they get. So the relationships have been good and it is always gratifying to see diaspora member reaching out and really thanking us. We saw a lot of them here today that came over and personally introduced them and thank our staff for the support that's there.
0: That's because you're really relieving them of a lot of hassle.
1: Prior
0: to 2022,
1: exactly,
0: a
1: right.
0: lot of folks, a lot of agencies, a lot of people who are giving back from the diaspora have issues with that. And I'm happy to know that because a lot of Jamaicans, even on the ground,
1: yes.
0: didn't know that
1: yes.
0: at all, that
1: exactly.
0: there was
1: exactly.
0: this agency.
1: Exactly.
0: And so we're happy that we're able to amplify the knowledge.
1: And we thank you for that. And that's we are on that path now where we are looking to make ourselves a little bit more known and publicly and stuff like that. We've spent time the last 20 from 22 building the organization and putting in the place to be able to do the things that we do. Now we want to make sure that we're out there a little bit more. So hopefully we have more opportunity in the future to talk to you guys and you'll give us that opportunity to talk to the diaspora and talk to even local partners and donors for them to engage with us for a better experience.
0: Well, we're always active to rebuild and help to rebuild the nation.
1: Thank
0: and
1: you.
0: Certainly that's
1: Thank
0: what we
1: you.
0: Do. So listen, the Two Life Crew is here. We love to get the information out. Guys, if you're in the diaspora, you want to send things down to Jamaica, you want to help ordinary Jamaicans, particularly in healthcare services,
1: yes, healthcare.
0: Then make sure that you get in touch with this agency that is the
1: National Healthcare.
0: Enhancement Foundation.
1: Right.
0: And they're here to assist you.
1: We are here to assist.
0: Thank you so much.
1: Thank you so much for your time.
0: Appreciate All you. Right. 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

0: 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Jamaica, we put yeah. I make we enjoy
1: life. What we feel safe at night. Jamaica, we good. Jamaica, stop the killing and give up the guns. Just live good now.
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0: All right, thank you very much. Radio Jamaica 94 FM, still coming from the 11th Biennial Diaspora Conference here in Montego Bay at the Conference Center. And I have with me two young people who are looking to do some exciting things here in Jamaica. Not just exciting, but also would be good for the environment as well. Tiffany Sullivan, founding CEO of a Green Caribbean or Green Carib, and James Watkins, VP of a Partnerships Green Carib. Thank you very much, both of you, for coming and speaking with us. I'm going to be speaking with Tiffany first, if you don't mind, sir.
1: That's fine. I was just saying thank you for saying we've got two young people with us. I haven't been called young in a long time.
0: Well, you both look younger than me. So how are you, Tiffany?
2: I'm well. Thanks for having us.
0: It is our absolute pleasure. How have you been enjoying this conference so far?
2: I love this conference. I come every year, and it's a pleasure to be here now as a business owner in Jamaica.
0: Fantastic. So it sounds, if you've been here every time, 2 years ago you were here as well. Did this idea to have a recycling plastic company based in Montego Bay, was it started 2 years ago, or were you thinking about this idea before that?
2: It absolutely got its legs here. When I came to the conference 2 years ago, I had two intentions. The first, to find a business partner, which I did. It's Mr. Watkins.
0: Excellent.
2: And the second was to find out how supportive the government would be. And I can attest to the government opening the doors for me and facilitating this business happening.
0: Well, we're happy for that. This is a great area to focus on here in Jamaica. We do have a very serious plastic recycling problem in Jamaica. Our beaches are being inundated with plastics. And so, you know, the government has a real, they've spent some time to try and pull that back. But certainly we have a massive problem. Tell me more about the genesis of the company and how you guys have been going about that.
2: So Green Carib is different than, let's say, an RPJ, which I admire greatly, and I know Gary Taylor, he's a mentor of mine, I respect him greatly. What Green Carib does is we partner with the hotel industry. So we are pursuing membership with the GHTA, and we collect the garbage from the hotels, or rather we partner with the commercial waste haulers, and we compensate them for what the waste haulers bring to us. So at the end of the day, we take plastic, we wash it with hot water, and we sanitize it, and then we ship it to Europe and the United States. That's what we do.
0: All right, so let me hear from James, if you don't mind, Mr. Watkins.
1: No problem. I just want to clarify something quickly.
0: Sure.
1: So when we're talking about waste haulers, they are everyday Jamaicans like you and I that are getting amazing opportunities for this. So I just wanted to clarify that.
0: As in, amazing opportunities to
1: earn more money for existing work that they're already doing.
0: All right, in the waste management.
1: Exactly.
0: Yes, and in fact, it's an area I'm very much interested in as well. Let me hear more from you, Tiffany.
2: I want to clarify. So a commercial waste hauler can earn $60,000 additional by working with us. That's significant money.
0: That is significant money. And in fact, it begs more questions. I want to ask more about how we can make some money from waste and getting the plastics off our beaches.
1: Yes.
0: James, talk to me about why you were interested in this particular project when Tiffany brought it to you.
1: I think, first of all, meeting Tiffany, she's an incredible human being. And I think when I saw her drive and her passion, it actually inspired me.

0: It's an amazing initiative anyway, but I think her care for the social impact side of it, that's what really captivated me. A lot of the times when we're talking about business, people are always talking about finances and profits. And the level of detail that she went into about how it positively impacts the social side and working with the community is what really sold it to me.
1: Tiffany, you did mention that a part of what you're trying to do to establish is that relationship with the hotels, because of course they generate a lot of waste. One would think though that the hotels, and I know that a lot of them have been in operation for years, they would have set up a kind of structure and a system to get rid of their waste in a responsible way, and I'm sure a lot of them do that. But what I'm trying to get a clearer picture as to how you can assist them more in making sure that happens.
2: I'll get into the fun stuff. So we have an AI optical sorter that goes inside of the garbage bin at the hotel, and it tells us when the bin needs to be emptied. That message then gets sent to the waste haulers. The waste hauler goes to the hotel, picks it up, and then brings it to us, and we process it and sell it.
1: It sounds to me like the kind of idea that you can certainly continue to expand as well, not just in the touristy areas, but also literally in some communities here in Jamaica, because I find that we do have that perennial problem where overflowing of garbage leads to the kind of environment issues that we want to wipe out here in Jamaica. And so I do find that this is great for growth if this company is able to get off the ground the way you guys are looking at it.
0: I definitely think so, and I definitely think that's the next step for Green Carib. And I think part of that as well is educating, is actually speaking to local communities and telling them the importance of, recycling. So that is definitely the next steps for us.
1: And certainly the technology to help. Because I find that that's part of the problem in Jamaica, is that we see garbage as a sighting. Well, it's just garbage. But it really impacts the society in such a negative way when it's not managed properly.
2: Yeah, I'd like to talk a little bit more about the technology.
1: Sure.
2: So we're changing the image of seeing a disenfranchised person outside collecting trash, right? We're using AI robots to sort the garbage by resin type. So we know we have different kinds of plastic, right? So our AI robots will separate the actual plastic types. And then we're employing humans to interact with the robots. So what I love about Green Carib is we're upskilling people. We're training them. We're giving them a new way of working.
1: And so you want to set up your base here in Montego Bay, I'm assuming?
2: Our base here is going to be in Montego Bay. We're working with the SEZ. We're going to be SEZ developers.
1: Excellent.
2: I think another good thing worth mentioning is we're providing our employees free housing. So when they get their paychecks, they can start to have a real financial future and save money to get that NHT house one day.
1: So for those persons in Jamaica persons who are already in waste management, they may have some trucks and so on, and they want a few staff members to pick up a few contracts that they have to, of course, honor. You're saying you are also looking to partner with them in the future as well.
2: Yes. When I looked into starting this business, I didn't want to disrupt the way anyone makes money. So I am in no way detracting from anyone's income. If you're a waste hauler, I'm a partner to you. I'm not your competitor.
1: That's awesome. You're not looking to come and Uber the business here in Jamaica. You're certainly trying to augment what is already here.
2: Right.
1: And to make sure that the folks here buy into what you're bringing to the table.
2: Yes. In fact, I'd love waste haulers to go to our website, www.greencarib.com, and they can fill out a form to learn how to partner with us.
1: Fantastic. It sounds like a great idea, guys. I personally hope that this one will work, because we do need, like I said, we do need to take that footprint of plastic off our beaches. We do need assistance with waste management here in Jamaica. And so anything that moves that clock or that thing forward, I think is essential for us.
2: Well, I want to give a big shout out to the JHTA. They've been really supportive. They have a committee called the Environment Committee that's focused on how to partner with people like me to be innovative and think about how to not only tackle trash, but how to empower Jamaican citizens, the existing workforce. So again, big shout out to JHTA.
1: Really appreciate this conversation. The reason why I do that is because we talk a lot to the organizers of this conference, but it's great to speak with people from the diaspora who are actually making the connection and doing business and actually impacting change here on the island of Jamaica.
0: Exactly.
1: You guys are an example.

0: love that.
1: And a true success story, because I'm not sure if Tiffany said, we actually met here 2 years ago. And, you know, one person from the UK, one person from New York, come back here to, you know, give back to the community and the Jamaican people who we feel so close to, being of Jamaican heritage ourselves.
0: Listen, we appreciate you guys. Thank you so much. Keep doing what you do. I'm cheering on your company. I'm going to check it out myself. Where can we go to find out more again?
1: www.greencarib.com.
0: Greencarib.com. Tiffany Sullivan, founder and CEO, and James Watkins, VP of Green Carib. Thank you guys so very much.
1: Thank you.
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0: them saw.
1: And so we are going to be speaking with Dr. Tina Beal. She's Senior Director, Principal of the Real Estate Training Institute. And is that an agency or an extension of the Real Estate Board? I'm going to say it that way.
2: Yes, that's so correct, Delia. Good afternoon to you and your listeners.
1: How are you, Doc?
2: I am doing well, thanks.
1: Tell me about the Real Estate Training Institute.
2: All right, so the Real Estate Training Institute is a training arm of the Real Estate Board, which is a regulatory body for real estate dealers, salesmen, and developers in Jamaica. So at RETI, that's the acronym for Real Estate Training Institute,
1: mm-hmm.
2: what we essentially do is we train individuals who want to become licensed real estate salesmen / agents, persons who want to become real estate dealers / brokers, also referred to as realtors, and we also train persons who, and well, as a part of the dealers course, we do different specializations in terms of real estate business. So we have sales, leases, rentals, appraisals, auctioneering, property management. And then on the sales side, as a salesman, we do sales, leases, and rentals.
1: Oh, why would I pursue a career in real estate?
2: Well, the real estate market is thriving right now.
1: Not true.
2: Very much so.
1: Yeah.
2: It's also an avenue through which persons can earn additional income. It is an avenue through which persons can do a career that is basically in alignment with the whole trajectory in our economy towards skills and competence-based professions.
1: Mm-hmm.
2: So it is one of the best professions for you to be in. I would know because I am a part of the profession.
1: All right, so I'm listening and I'm like, you know what? I really could have just get myself involved in some real estate. But I have to come. First of all, everybody has to come to the institute to be certified.
2: In order to be certified to get the license at the different levels. Yes,
1: all right.
2: Correct.
1: So let's clarify that first, guys. You can't just get up and say, I'm a real estate person. You got to have your certification
2: that's
1: from the
2: correct.
1: Institute.
2: Yes.
1: So walk me through the process. Do I have to come with any kind of qualification,
2: all
1: any
2: right.
1: experience?
2: So for the salesman course, the minimum requirements is 5 CXCs, math and English included. So if you have your degree, your master's, your PhD, whatever else that's higher, you can use that to apply. So you apply through our website. The cost of the course is $100,000.
1: Mm-hmm.
2: The course is 3 months long.
1: Morning, night, part-time?
2: So it's online.
1: Okay.
2: So it's part-time, but it's online. So we offer classes during the week, which is Monday to Thursday. We also have a weekend course, which is on Saturday and Sunday. It's 130 instruction hours over the 3 months. You do a bit of everything in this course. So you do real estate sales agency, which takes you through the poker requirements that you need to know to become a sales agent. You also do construction, you do a bit of valuations, you do a bit of planning, you do contract law, property law,
1: okay,
2: property measurements and inspections too. On the dealer's side now, the dealer's course is a bit lengthier. The shortest duration that we have is the sales, leases and rentals and auctioneering specialization, which is a year long. So in that course, you're basically being trained to lead and manage people within the context of real estate.
1: Mm-hmm.
2: So you do a bit of enterprise risk management, you do AML at a more in-depth level. You do real estate sales coaching, intro to sustainability, you do taxation and financing.
1: Wow.
2: You do leadership and organizational behavior. So it's a pretty comprehensive course that you take on. So we have core modules and we have the specialization modules. So for example, if you want to do property management, which is an area that is thriving right now with all the apartments and stratas that you see being developed, you do land administration, you do urban land management, you're doing building services and maintenance, you're doing property asset management in that course, and you do procurement and vendor management as well. And I want to also say that we recently signed a partnership agreement with CCIM. So for persons who don't know, CCIM is a certified commercial investment member institute. They offer the world-leading designation in commercial real estate, and it's offered here through in Jamaica through the Real Estate Training Institute.

0: Institute. The cost of the course traditionally for persons, because it's a designation course, you can do it over 1 to 3 years. Normally the cost in total is about $8,300 US. But in Jamaica, we have a reduced rate of $7,100 USD, which basically works out to you spending $300,000 per year for you to complete the designation. So it is in alignment with the usual costing for courses in Jamaica. Now, what that designation does for you, it's not only for real estate professionals, it's for persons who work on a real estate transaction. So if you're in the financing industry, if you're an attorney, if you're a developer, if you're a sales agent, if you are a broker, that course in commercial real estate will help you to know how to analyze and assess risk from your particular perspective in the transaction.
1: Okay.
0: So when we think of commercial real estate, we traditionally just think about it in terms of office space, retail, or warehouse, or industrial. But you might have seen in many newspapers and in the news generally that short-term rentals is something that is booming and thriving in Jamaica.
1: Right.
0: So we normally see an apartment as a residential building, right? But if I buy the apartment or if I invest in these units and I'm using these units not for dwelling purposes but in order to make money from the short-term rental side of things, that's a commerce activity. And that's an activity in which you need to know what's the rate of return you're going to get on your investment. How is it that the units or the buildings that you're acquiring will be managed as an asset so that you can leverage it, you can expand, you can take use it to finance debt in order for you to go and buy another building. So if you do the CCIM course, it will put you in a better stead and better footing to make those financial decisions and make your money work for you.
1: Boy, Doc, I'm sitting here listening to you. I say, but look here, I think I could have just put on my suit and say I'm going to be a real estate agent.
0: No.
1: But when a real estate, it really...
0: It is a business field.
1: Yeah.
0: And
1: it's a technical field.
0: It is technical. So yeah. The truth is, if you look at universities across the world, real estate courses are in the business school.
1: Yeah.
0: It is a business.
1: All right, so I'm listening, and this is something that I think, listen, I want to come to the training institute, get myself certified. What do I do?
0: Okay, so first of all, you can go on RIB's website to get information. Well, as you go on the website, you see the banners with all our courses. Just click it.
1: Right.
0: It's easy for you to get the course information and apply. Our courses are reasonably priced. So at the dealer's end, it's $300,000 per year. For the salesman course, it's $100,000. And the CCIM fee is in alignment with our dealer's course as well.
1: Mm-hmm.
0: So we are competitive in terms of pricing. We also have excellent lecturers. You also get information on how it is on our website, how it is that you essentially move from completing the course and then becoming registered as a salesman and a broker. And just in summary, to get registered, after you complete the course, pass your exam, you complete the application form that is on our website, you get your character references 3, you get your police report, you apply for the insolvency status report from the trustee of bankruptcy, bring the receipt to us, they send the details to us, and within 2 weeks you are registered.
1: There. All right, we got to go, but thank you so much, Dr. Tina Beal, Senior Director, Principal of the Real Estate Training Institute, a part of the Real Estate Board. It was great talking
0: thank
1: to you.
0: You.
1: I learned so,
0: so
1: much,
0: Dela.
1: And I hope that Jamaicans, you know, use the opportunity. Earn a little income, man. Go
0: yes,
1: to Real Estate
0: in
1: Training
0: your future
1: Institute.
0: And take the next step forward. Come to Reti. Thank you, everyone.
1: All right.
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0: magnify the divine knowledge of. Very much, you caught us right in the middle of a World Cup argument. What can I say? But I'm glad that Mr. Kirk Benjamin, CEO and Commissioner of Jamaica Customs Agency, is not only from Woolmers, he understands football very well. How are you, Mr. Benjamin?
1: I'm well.
0: Thank you so much for having us. So the Jamaica Diaspora Conference brings together Jamaicans primarily from the diaspora. Why is it important for Jamaica Customs Agency to have a presence at this event?
1: Well, you know, when persons come home, Jamaica Customs is one of the first entities that they encounter. We're at the airport, when you are coming back as a returning resident as well, we are the ones who administer the benefits that persons would get. And I mean, outside of that, when persons are coming back, we don't just want persons to come back and retire in Jamaica, but we want persons to come back and do business. So we're here to showcase as well the various incentives that are available to let people know that you can invest in Jamaica.
0: Yes.
1: It's not just about retiring here, but it's about investing your money here to help our economy grow.
0: I like what you're saying, because a lot of people retire and return home, but life continues.
1: Exactly.
0: And it's a second phase of life happening
1: that
0: right here
1: correct.
0: In Jamaica. All right, so what's the key message that you would want Jamaica Customs to send to Jamaicans living overseas as the Diaspora Conference gets into full gear?
1: Well, that Jamaica is open for business, as
0: yes.
1: the Prime Minister would say. That Customs is modernizing to meet all the needs, that we are trying to be as efficient and as effective as we can, that we are looking at all of our processes, we are trying to minimize them, we are trying to make sure that their service experience is first world.
0: Mm-hmm.
1: And that's just very important for us. We are ISO standard, and so we are doing everything according to international best practices.
0: And I feel that that's been even more successful because of the transformation that you've undergone.
1: Yes.
0: Significantly, I must add, in recent years. So how has the agency been balancing the mandate of facilitating legitimate

0: legitimate trade while protecting Jamaica's borders?
1: Well, you know, it's not an easy task to do both, because Jamaica is a transshipment point for drugs. Jamaica is also a point where, you know, we have had a lot of issues where it comes to smuggling of firearms, for example. But we have invested heavily in technology. We have NNNIP, which is our scanning program, non-intrusive inspection program. And so we are using those technology to minimize the physical inspections that have to take place, so that we can balance the need for examination and border security while advancing trade facilitation.
0: Yes. Sounds to me like innovation and technology are playing a key role in your present and future.
1: Yes. We're intersecting both.
0: Yes. Excellent. So how are the agency's digital initiatives positioning you to better serve customers? You gave me a little bit earlier. Yeah.
1: Right. So over the years, we have moved from a primarily paper-based organization to a digital organization. We have our Asakuda system, which is our automated platform, where pretty much all of the declarations, which is the import entries, now can be done online. We actually have custom brokers who are working from Texas and other parts of the world, because the systems now allow for that. Yeah. And so persons can also track, they can pay online, and we will be launching our mobile app where you can actually do the declaration as an individual. Now I'm talking about when you have your small little parcels that ship me and your barrels. And so watch out, our minister will be launching that very soon.
0: Wow.
1: Because we want to make it easier. That's the mandate that she has given me. Kirk, make it easier. She doesn't want a repeat of what happened in December, which was a backlog at the port. Yes. And she said, look here, we have to make it easier for the people of Jamaica to do business.
0: All right. What are some of the most common customs-related concerns raised by Jamaicans living overseas?
1: Well, you know, some of the concerns raised by persons overseas would be scamming. You know, persons try to scam them out of things.
0: Oh, no.
1: And not only that, they also have issues with unregulated shipping companies. And what I mean by that, I mean that you have persons who decide that I'm going to pack a barrel, pack a container, I'm going to ship it to Jamaica, and I'm going to pass it off as a personal shipment to say that all of it belongs to me. I'm not going to do it like one of the regular shipping companies would do and break it down and have everybody have their individual shipment. What does that do? It means, for example, if there is a firearm found in that shipment, everybody goods get detained.
0: Yes,
1: as opposed to if you break it down, only that individual who is in question will be held, and everybody else could go about their legitimate business. So that's a major concern for them, just knowing who is the right person. And you know, we are going to be working more closely with them so that they can know exactly which companies are the ones that they can be doing business
0: with. That is legitimate, and I like that, because you know everybody's gonna come and try to, you know, pull the wool over their eyes, and I'm like that you're protecting them. So one of the things is becoming more informed, because when you become more informed, then people can't pull the wool over your eyes.
1: That's
0: so
1: correct.
0: How can the Jamaican diaspora become more informed about customs procedures before shipping the goods to Jamaica?
1: Well, you know, if they need questions answered, they can reach us at our quick response, which is quick.response@jca.gov.jm, and we respond within 24 hours. We do have a live chat online as well on our website, jca.gov.jm, and also you can follow us on Instagram and Twitter. We're there. I mean, we even have a TikTok following as well. So we're using various modalities to get the information out there, and so they just need to follow one of those things or one of those sources,
0: and they'll
1: stay informed. Right.
0: I know we were talking mostly about, you know, individuals and their shipping home, their personal things, and so on. But how do you see Jamaica Customs being an active part of Jamaica's global trade growth?
1: Right. So one of the things that the Prime Minister has asked us to do, and the Minister of Finance, is to position Customs not just as an agency for revenue collection, but as an agency for national development.
0: Mm-hmm.
1: And so we're looking at all of our processes. We're trying to see how we can drive efficiencies. We're looking to see, for example, somebody goes to the port to clear a barrel, it takes them 6 hours.
0: Mm-hmm.
1: We're revamping those processes. We want it to be no longer than a half an hour.
0: Mm-hmm.
1: So we're going through various meetings now with our stakeholders, the Brokers Association, the Shipping Association of Jamaica, because we're going to streamline that. So you shouldn't go to anywhere and spend 6 hours to clear anything.
0: Yeah.
1: It's just untenable. And so we are going to improve that. By this December, you will see those changes implemented. We ask that our stakeholders, that is the important public, just work with us. And we're going to be using our risk-based technology to just see who we check. So we're going to minimize who we check, and we're going to be releasing the cargo in a much faster time.
0: Boy, I am so excited.
1: Look forward to
0: just
1: it, man.
0: Just listening to all the things that are going to be happening with Jamaica Customs and the way it's going to be servicing people, yeah?
2: Let's wish the good gentleman a happy anniversary. I told it is his anniversary today, sir. Happy anniversary to you and your lovely wife.
1: Thank you very much. Thank you very much.
0: All right. So that's Mr. Kirk Benjamin, CEO and Commissioner, Jamaica Customs Agency. Jamaica's borders are protected. I love it. And fast and efficient. That's how we're going to be doing it. This is the 2 Live Crew.
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Thank you very much, team. 11th Biennial Jamaica Diaspora Conference. And when you look at this gentleman I'm about to speak with, you definitely feel a sense of pride. He carries Jamaica on his shoulders.

0: shoulders, on his head, in his voice, his energy. And whenever he's around, you know there's going to be some form of entertainment, but also some good vibes. We have the Southeast U.S. Consul General himself, Oliver Mayer. Good afternoon to you, sir.
1: Big up to the AJR crew, and thank you guys for your support that you continue to give to the Diaspora Conference over the years.
0: Absolutely. Of course, we're no stranger to this conference, and we love being here. We love to see Jamaica on show. We love to see Jamaicans from all over the world come home here, and visitors alike, to Jamaica, and do business and talk about the future and talk about how to make things better for Jamaica. That's something that you do all the time. That's a message of a positivity that you carry about Jamaica everywhere you go. What is this conference like for you?
1: Well, this conference is another special one. I mean, we have a super large delegation that we have brought from the southern United States. We have had a weekly call where we promote all things taking place in the community, including the conference. So we have a large WhatsApp group, everybody talking about the activities taking place, posting pictures, talking about what we're going to do in the evening. And people are excited, Johnny, about Jamaica, coming back to Jamaica, investing in Jamaica, seeing how we can support our homeland. And our community was responsible for over $40 million of support coming to Jamaica through organizations like Global Empowerment Mission, Food for the Poor, and a lot of the elected officials and leaders set up drop-off points. We were able to get a lot of relief items to Jamaica very quickly. We did a relief concert with the Hard Rock Hotel.
0: Yes, saw that.
1: And a gospel concert where we have raised in excess of $550,000. We're already starting to build homes, repair roofs, and all of that. So I want to thank the community for their overwhelming support. They're here because they want to support Jamaica, and they're on the ground to give back.
0: The Southeast U.S. Belt is a big, large Jamaican community, and you represent a very wide swath, you know, from state to state. Tell me about some of the connectivity that you're able to facilitate, or that you've experienced being facilitated here at this biennial conference. Of course, we know you're no stranger to the kind of deals, making those deals happening across borders that are positive for Jamaica. Any come to mind?
1: Well, one right off the bat was Global Empowerment Mission. When we had Hurricane Beryl, this was an organization that does relief effort all over the world, and they are down the road from us at the consulate. When Hurricane Beryl hit, they needed some amount of personalized attention, so we were able from the consulate to organize their entry with relief items to Jamaica. We connected with the Bread's Association in St. Elizabeth. So we're able to have relief items on the ground within 2 days after Hurricane Beryl. And after Hurricane Melissa, they were one of the organizations that came quickly to Jamaica, and they have delivered over $16 million worth of aid on the ground. So not something in a storeroom or anything, things, active relief effort, tarpaulins, all the hurricane relief items,
0: yes.
1: Roofing, etc., food items, clothing, etc. They were part of delivering that to the community. I mean, that's one synergy there. Of course, I spoke about Hard Rock.
0: Yeah.
1: Hard Rock, we raised $400,000. I mean, that Hard Rock gave us the facility free.
0: Significant.
1: That is significant.
0: They
1: don't do that for anybody.
0: Right.
1: And they stepped up for Jamaica, and we want to, again, thank them.
0: Consular General, we often talk about, you know, what we get from our fellow Jamaicans in the diaspora. But one of the things I know when I visit the diaspora is our fellow citizens over there also have needs too. They
1: Correct.
0: Want products
1: That's
0: from
1: right.
0: Jamaica. They want to get, they want to see Jamaica on the shelves when they are shopping
1: That's right.
0: Overseas. I'm sure those connectivities are being made here as well at this conference, where real business can be organized, real business can be had, when Jamaicans look to see how we can give, what we can offer to those who are living overseas.
1: Yeah, and you're correct. And I mean, even as a simple example of, there's a young lady here who does socks, and she set up her business, and she makes her socks. She's based here in Jamaica.
0: Yes.
1: She have the whole of South Florida wearing our socks everywhere, right? If you now wear our socks, you know, say
0: nothing.
1: Nothing,
0: right.
1: And there's an appetite for supporting things Jamaican. We try to ensure that every juncture, we encourage a message. Let us support our fellow Jamaicans.

0: let us support things Jamaican. It's very important. Other communities stick together. We have to continue to do that and build on that journey. So you come up and you're doing your comedy show. As you know, we're coming out for support you.
1: Absolutely.
0: Oliver Samuels, anything in the arts. We're going to be having the university singers coming up on July 25th and 26th.
1: Yes, cultural exchange. Spoke to the promoter recently as well.
0: You spoke, man. So we're looking forward to that. And we believe we are a special people. Our culture is unique. And we believe that we will continue to share that culture with the world, Johnny, because I believe God has given us an extra dose of blessing. And I think the Diaspora Conference is bringing out a lot of that, a lot of success stories taking place. Just yesterday, and I interviewed Levi Roots.
1: Big time. Levi Roots, big time entrepreneur, big time cultural man as well. And let's just say a man with some money.
0: A man with money. Who had nothing. He had nothing, yes. And he just tried out on the Dragon Den, and yes, then he got $50,000.
1: Gave him an opportunity.
0: That's right. And look where he is today, yeah, with his reggae sauce.
1: Reggae sauce, yeah. and book and money.
0: And his songs. And the message here, anybody listening to this interview, no matter where you are in life, where you are today, you can change that tomorrow. Just have the right mindset, focus, keep positive, don't give up. Keep moving forward, right? And even while you look to help yourself, make sure you're helping somebody else. Absolutely. On the way up. Very important.
1: One of the things, a gentleman that you're quite familiar with, Eddie Edwards, said to me yesterday, was that one of the things he really appreciates about this conference is the fact that he can walk the floor and literally meet extraordinary Jamaicans or people who are connected to Jamaica at this conference. It's a sold out conference. A lot of interested persons are here. But he says the level of business between conference members is also something that he looks forward to as well. And that's something that you can literally walk into anybody that's an extraordinary work here at the conference.
0: And you feel the energy. I mean, the companies here, sold out marketplace, the companies are interested in engaging with the diaspora. They have seen the value. We saw the companies here last 2 years ago. They are back again. They have brought out their top management team to engage with the diaspora because they know the impact of expanding the borders into our diaspora communities. And it's a great thing. And Eddie Edwards, now a vice mayor in the city of Miramar.
1: Yes. And proud of him, doing so well for himself.
0: Excellent work. And they have done a lot to showcase our artists and cultural programs there in Little Jamaica, Miramar. But a lot of business is taking place here on the floor. And we're encouraged about that. We have an airline that just started out of Florida, cargo, and going in between Kingston and Miami. And I was talking with Dr. Des Landes. They carried the first set of goats to Jamaica to get the goat industry back up.
1: Oh, yes.
0: And
1: oh,
0: another
1: yes.
0: set is coming. So even though the goats are coming from the United States to Jamaica, it is helping to raise goats so we can import less.
1: Absolutely. And we know we can do, once the goats get here, you know, we can do our own thing to breed our own set of goats as well.
0: That's right.
1: So that's something we're looking forward to. What is your overarching message to the Jamaicans who are not able to be here at this conference, those who are listening to us here in the diaspora and those listening locally here in Jamaica?
0: Networking, very important. Networking. Continue to network, continue to share about your business, whatever you're doing. Share the message. Connect. If you can go online and tune into some of the sessions. Very good information. This is like a gold mine. This is like a gold mine for any Jamaican at home or those abroad. This is a gold mine. You don't want to miss this opportunity. So even for the next few days, if you can tune in online, do so. Take in some of the sessions. A lot of great information and being shared.
1: Yes.
0: Opportunities. And you want to partake in that. And I have a lot of people, I believe, not to brag and boast, but I think we have the largest contingent that has come to the conference. And they are making a lot of connections that are helping their businesses. And I've told everybody, I said, guys, you will not regret the investment of time that and money that you have made coming here to the conference. And so far, they're all pleased with the sessions.
1: All right, listen, I'm getting a wrap-up signal from my producer, but I want to tell you, every time I'm around the Consular General, Oliver Mayer, you feel a sense of pride and national pride in Jamaica. He loves this country for sure, and we couldn't have a better representative for us in the Southeast U.S. Representing and wearing the flag and wearing the brand. Consular General, thank you for the work that you do.
0: And I just want to ask people, follow me. Just take a minute to follow me on Instagram, Consul General Oliver Mayer. We do a lot of updates on things taking place in the diaspora community and how you can get involved. We have a weekly call that we do. That's open to anybody around the world. You get to engage with members of the community for 1 hour. So you're all free to join that.
1: And he might just put out an album soon. You never
0: know.
1: Man. Southeast U.S. Consul General Oliver Mayer, my friend, big up yourself every time.
0: Big up, Johnny. One love.
1: One love.
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0: athleticsja.org.
1: Tickets will also be available at the Jamaica Pegasus
0: and the National Stadium Ticket Office.
1: Starting June 15.
0: Don't miss four spectacular days of world-class athletics.
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0: Hello.
1: How are you doing?
0: Fantastic.
1: Tell me a little bit about E-Jet Aerospace and what it is that you do.
0: Sure. E-Jet Aerospace is a startup, and it's actually a new invention. They invented what's called a cold jet propulsion system, which can be used to propulse anything from aircraft to on the surface of the water, even below the surface of the water.
1: Wow.
0: And even in zero oxygen environments, such as the surface of Mars.
1: What are you saying to me? That's incredible.
0: Yes, but what's most exciting about it is I got involved with the company in 2021 with the vision of having a manufacturing facility in Jamaica, which is going to create 250 entry-level manufacturing assembly jobs. So to bring 250 entry-level jobs is going to change 250 families' lives forever.
1: Yeah, and the Jamaican economy by a huge margin, I can tell you.
0: Yes.
1: And people would say, why Jamaica? And I know your personal connection to Jamaica, but the fact that you have the confidence to say, I want to do this here.
0: Yes. So I had the luxury of seeing this company from the very beginning and seeing the opportunity it could create for a community. Mm-hmm. And asked the CEO from the very beginning, can we do this in Jamaica? He said, make it happen. So mm-hmm. I've been knocking on doors and ringing doorbells and kissing babies and shaking hands since then to bring this to Jamaica.
1: That's amazing. Tell me about the Diaspora Conference. First of all, your impressions overall, and then how has it been for you and E-Jet Aerospace?
0: Sure. So this is my third Diaspora Conference and the best thus far. I can't believe we completely sold out. Fantastic seeing people come back year after year and bringing their passion and their business and let's collaborate. How can we help Jamaica? It's a really inspiring place to be.
1: I think it's wonderful. And for someone like you who's here connecting, and what I like about what you do, Wendy, is, as you said, you went to the CEO. So it's a non-Jamaican business and you represented Jamaica to them.
0: Correct.
1: And said, listen, bring it to Jamaica, we can do it, which is a lot of confidence. So being at a conference like this, you know, what does connecting mean for you?
0: Listen, if you see a problem and you can ideate a solution, it's just a matter of putting together the puzzle pieces to make things happen.
1: Mm-hmm.
0: And anybody can do this.
1: Yeah.
0: I was frustrated initially by seeing new development impact on the coral reefs, and that's how I got involved with this line of work in the first place, from being a scuba diver. So what I want to say is that the people that are here at the Diaspora Conference really want to give back and help Jamaica grow, and I think it's about taking action and not just waiting and complaining about things, but really getting out there and trying to find solutions. But most importantly about this E-Jet that I wanted to share with you is the Pilot Academy, because we're going to be able to train youth right out of high school to become pilots.
1: Wow.
0: They can move on to commercial aviation, they can move on to aerospace if they so choose, or they can remain a loyal E-Jet pilot.
1: Yeah,
0: but
1: yeah.
0: We're not selling the planes, we're actually creating a mobility as a service.
1: Mm-hmm.
0: So you'll be able to fly from Sangster to Treasure Beach in 20 minutes, clean energy, swappable batteries, and a great fleet of pilots rooted in Jamaica.
1: Love it, love it. So here you're saying not just the manufacturing, but scholarship and development for our young people.
0: Yes.
1: I see a very, very bright future for E-Jet here.
0: Yes.
1: And I'm so happy, Wendy, that you know you had the confidence in mm-hmm. us to say, let me invest in home.
0: Yep.
1: And I'm excited to see where it will grow. If my listeners want to find out more, where do they go?
0: Sure, so there is a website. This is a startup company. We are pre-revenue. But you can go visit us on www.ejet.tech. We're on social media as E-Jet Aerospace, LinkedIn, and everything else. So we'd love your support and help us come to Jamaica.
1: Thank you so much, Wendy Cowan, official rep for E-Jet Aerospace. So we're going to take a break.
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1: Chris Tufton. And I am so glad that he has joined me at this time, because I have a co-worker that any minute now, bad mind just going to make him drop down right here in the minister.
9: I don't know what the competition is about, but
1: World Cup, World
9: as long
1: Cup
9: as minister. I win, that's all that matters. I'm on the winning side.
1: Minister Tufton, thank you for taking some time to spend with us, man. One of the busiest ministers doing so many things. Talk to me about Diaspora Conference and what the Ministry of Health and Wellness is.
10: We are all over, I think.
1: Yes.
10: First of all, we see a lot of healthy people, which is good. I don't see anybody fainting away, and we do have the sick bay, just in case. But beyond that, we're here to promote the health system in Jamaica among the diaspora. They are very involved, either critically from afar, mm-hmm. when things not going right.
1: Yes.
10: And so sometimes it's a matter of understanding, so clarity and so on. But also, very importantly, participating. There's the Adopter Clinic, there's the Compassionate Care Program. In fact, we have about 55 health centers that are adopted, and of that number, about 30 of them are adopted by that.

0: port health. And so issues like custom clearance and shipping and, you know, what the needs lists are and we have a needs list and so on. So we work extremely closely with the diaspora.
1: Yeah, and I find, because you find a lot of medical teams that come down to Jamaica, I find that that relationship that you have with even health officials in the U.S. that are Jamaican and U.K. that come, that's a very, very wonderful.
0: It's a big part of the mission, yes. A lot of health workers, doctors, nurses, dentists, they come to Jamaica.
1: Mm-hmm.
0: They perform surgeries. They go to outreach in communities. And it does involve a process. Mm-hmm. So we have streamlined that process in recent years. Because, for example, they need to, you can't practice in Jamaica unless you get a temporary license.
1: Right.
0: They have to deal with the nursing council, mm-hmm. the other councils,
1: mm-hmm.
0: and they do offer that. So once we get the documentation submitted to make sure it turns around quickly. If you bring in stuff to give away, you bring it into a charity, so mm-hmm. it's the custom duty. You come with a suitcase full of Panadol, people are going to assume that you're selling it.
1: Right,
0: right,
1: right.
0: But once it's done in the name of the charity and what is being done.
1: Mm-hmm.
0: So we offer a lot of clarity to giving back or indeed to investing,
1: mm-hmm.
0: because we have diaspora persons who invest in Jamaica in health as well as other areas.
1: Mm-hmm.
0: And that partnership is very strong. So, and then I go abroad and do the road work, road show. We discuss partnerships in training. You know, a lot of our specialist doctors are not trained here in Jamaica.
1: Right.
0: The base training is done, but they go to, whether it's Canada, UK, US, they live for a year or two in a hospital, do their clinical rotation under the supervision of someone else, and then they come back as experts.
1: Mm-hmm.
0: So that bond is extremely, extremely strong, mm-hmm. and we want to strengthen it even more. So an event like this is useful to try and bring everybody together.
1: You know what I love as well, they're calling the Minister, because every day the Minister of Health and Wellness actually has activities happening here on the floor,
0: yes.
1: keeping us going. Yesterday when I heard it, I mean, Lord Minister, I got to tell you, if you get up now and stretch and move, because they do it. But what I love also is the thrust that you have in aging.
0: Right.
1: And understanding health and aging. And I saw that you launched a walking in the park for our seniors. And we have a lot of returning residents here
0: absolutely.
1: Who absolutely love that program.
0: Absolutely. Well, you know, when you think about health, you shouldn't get too pigeonholed
1: yes.
0: into health being one-dimensional.
1: Yeah.
0: Because if you think about life is health and wellness. It's not hospitals and health centers alone. It's people's aging process. Young people need different attention than middle-aged and older people, whether it's menopause, andropause, period poverty. People need support in terms of their mental health. And you live in a world right now where the distractions are so many, you can become confused with noise.
1: Mm-hmm.
0: Just social...
1: Apologies to our listeners for that.
0: Social media alone is a major distraction, because in that little computer you have, our phone, you can get the good, the bad, and the ugly.
1: Absolutely.
0: And so my definition of health has been much broader than some people may like, because they think you must just focus on hospital beds. I tell to them, if you don't control the special consumption, you know, special, right? Right?
1: Mm-hmm.
0: And overdo it. Then I'm going to have more hypertension and more diabetes
1: yes,
0: and arthritis.
1: Yes, yes.
0: And so I have to talk about special. No, yeah. I'm not saying you have to drink a little whatever
1: right,
0: now and
1: right,
0: then.
1: Right.
0: But moderation is important. Mm-hmm. And the same could be said for wearing helmets when you ride your bike. And so what we're doing with the age, we have an aging population. In another 10 years, you're going to have about 450,000 Jamaicans who are over 60.
1: Yes.
0: They have special needs. Many of them are alone, and
1: yes.
0: loneliness is a depression. Depressant.
1: Yes.
0: They want to live on their own. They have chronic illness.

0: And what we see ourselves doing is getting people accustomed to that conversation, because we think it's important and we have to look ahead. So hence why some of the announcements that we have made in the last sectoral.
1: Yeah. One of the things that is the proactivity that I like, Minister, because as you said, you know, in a couple of years, that's what's going to happen. So we're addressing it now. And I think one of the things in terms of even our NCDs and how, you know your numbers, that's such a critical campaign. And I think just the awareness that you've been able to raise in Jamaicans about high blood pressure, about diabetes, I think, are people becoming more aware? I feel like they are.
0: People are more aware. There's no doubt about it. The issue is getting them to respond.
1: To act on
0: so
1: it.
0: There are two aspects of communication. One is reach, one is impact. Impact is a challenge.
1: Yes.
0: So I find that people tend to be more willing to engage in exercise. You know, if you go on the road in the mornings, you see a lot of people out.
1: Yes, a lot.
0: And then they go walking and so on. I think the sugary drink campaign is helping. When we started in schools, I find young people now don't mind drinking water as opposed to sugary drink, which is good. I think smoking, tobacco consumption is going down. Alcohol consumption is still a challenge. So there are areas where we've made good progress, but you know, it's an ongoing issue. You can't stop it. As the world turns,
1: yes,
0: the challenges evolve, and you just have to keep on top of them.
1: Well, boy, I tell them, you know, we on Two Life Crew are wishing people happy birthday, 99 years, 100 years, 80 odd years, and I'm saying that I feel like even through the NHF, the capacity for Jamaicans to be able to treat whatever they have is resulting in them living longer.
0: The NHF has been an amazing part of the whole health network. 3 million prescriptions written last year, over 800,000 people benefiting. And you know, one of the things that I really am pleased about when I go into communities, which I do a lot, and a little 70-year-old, 65-year-old lady come to me and say, boy, you know, every month I go pick up my blood pressure pill.
1: Yeah, man.
0: You know, from the farm, from the drugstore pharmacy.
1: Yeah, man.
0: They never had it, they would have gotten a stroke.
1: Yes.
0: You know, so we're doing a lot of things right. It's not perfect. We need to brush up on the customer service. I think some of us have lost our sense of empathy in administration of care, and we need to work that through. But the truth is, we help enough people each year to demonstrate some successes.
1: Yeah. Well, we're here at the Diaspora Conference. Every other person we see, they say health. You know, they want to go into the health plenary. They want to know what's happening with health.
0: Well, you know, we have a minister who jazz up the thing, you know.
1: Him
0: discipline is marketing. Them call me the PR minister, but I don't care, you know. We say we have to look the part, you know, we just play the part.
1: PR is important.
0: if you don't know,
1: that is right.
0: I tell you must brand what you're doing, good for recall, use your colors, use your thing, make your sure self look. It's too dry for just for that prescription, but
1: try to make health attractive. I understand totally. Yeah, I mean, even with the regional health authorities, I know a lot of work is happening in terms of even the way you have helped to upgrade some of the centers and the types of and the services that they offer.
0: Yeah.
1: I mean, how important has that been in terms of how you respond to health needs in communities?
0: Very important. So what we're doing, we have recalibrated the whole approach to community health. So we have a life stage approach, meaning depending on where you are in your life stage, you require certain needs. One constant need is screening. Because we find that once you end up at a health center, you must check your blood pressure, check your blood sugar, because it's the best way to prevent. If you're getting out of whack, then you take control, as opposed to wait until you end up in an accident and emergency hospital.
1: Correct.
0: So we're offering more services at the health centers, which means more doctors, more nurses, and more community outreach going into homes. And I think that's the future. I don't think, while I do agree that we need to build more hospitals, because we haven't built in many years and we're doing that now, the solution to sustainable healthcare is prevention, not cure.
1: Yes.
0: Because prevention is what gives you an opportunity to live longer and to enjoy quality of life. And there are some diseases that are difficult to cure. Cancer right now, the fastest rate of disease category is cancer. And a lot of it is ultra-processed foods, too much salt, sugars, alcohol, whatever. And so the battle around prevention there is not just to tell people not to eat ultra-processed, but it's the battle with the manufacturers of ultra processed and tell them to control the sugar. No, them don't like me for it, but guess what? The job I'm beginning to do.
1: Yes.
0: So we have to attack it from the supply side and the demand side.

0: And we really do need responsible corporate social responsible entities.
1: Yeah.
0: Because sugar is addictive. There's no ands and ifs about it. And so is salt, and so is alcohol.
1: Culturally, culturally is our two things that in a minister.
0: Yeah, exactly.
1: Give you a drop when you're picnic, them say, come drink something sweet.
0: Exactly.
1: I know. Yeah,
0: right?
1: Yeah.
0: So we have to change some of that. And it doesn't mean that we are anti-business. Mm-hmm. I mean, I'm an entrepreneur by nature. I've been in business in my life too. But I do believe that you can, in fact, train the taste buds, starting with the young people through school nutrition.
1: Mm-hmm.
0: And just as you package a sugary drink, you can package water and make money off it also.
1: Mm-hmm.
0: So we're not stopping commerce, we're just shifting the focus. And that's what I hope that people will understand.
1: Listen, your customers live longer, your business will be successful and more sustainably successful. That's what we're saying. Thank you very much, Minister.
0: Not at all.
1: He's not jogging past us today. We got to grab him a hold on to.
0: He's
1: doing a little.
0: See, I would be blessed. I said, they want to talk. So make you see
1: what so they're going to talk. All right. The Honorable Christopher Tufton, Minister of Health and Wellness. Thank you so much. This is the 2 Live Crew. Oh, in case you didn't hear, Ludla, do not touch that button. France, free. Senegal, may I give them the one. Them deserve the one. Them put on a good fight. But,
2: 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Argentina soon play.
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4: The Auditor General found glaring irregularities in the operations of the University Hospital of the West Indies. Was this mere mismanagement or a deeper infection in the system? Will this be another report that makes headlines, then disappears into the archives? Will anyone be held accountable? How long did this state of affairs last? And where else is the same malady spreading? Balancing Justice host Andre Earl Casey discusses UHWI, procurement on life support, with attorneys at law Mr. Howard Mitchell and Ms. Deidre Nicol on Tuesday, June 16 at 9 p.m. right here on Radio Jamaica 94 FM.
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0: Thank you so much. It's all happening fast and furious here at the 11th Biennial Jamaica Diaspora Conference. And we have some folks who have been very, very integral to this conference. They are, in fact, the event ticketing vendor. And I have the CEO of AI Tix here, Mario Sparks. Good afternoon to you, sir.
1: Afternoon.
0: How are you doing, Mario?
1: Not bad. Tired.
0: Listen, I just said it. You guys have been so critical to this event. Tell us about just the organization of getting this particular event going. You did the ticketing for this one. How has that been going? And was it difficult for you to get it done, or you're literally made for this?
1: Well, so the original engagement was ticketing only.
0: Right.
1: However, throughout the planning and the all the different meetings, it evolved into other areas in terms of, you know, the exhibitor portal that would allow the exhibitors to capture leads from the individuals coming, the attendees, as well as the attendees and the guests having their own portal, so they are able to, you know, interact with the other attendees here and exhibitors, you know, getting more information. So it originally started with just ticketing, because our platform is really an operating system for organizers of events, you know, conferences, to pull all the activities under one pane of glass, is what as what we say in IT.
0: Yeah. Tell me more about AI Tix and why you decided to get involved in this kind of activity, particularly the Diaspora Conference. But it seems to be that there's a lot of business that's been generating from, in terms of ticketing companies, and you guys are seeing much more in terms of what's out there for the future.
1: Right. So to be honest, the ticketing space is extremely saturated for, you know, companies that only do ticketing, which is why if you even look on our platform, we say, you know, we're an operating system for events, festivals, etc., and oh, we do ticketing as well, right? So it's just a very small, you know, percentage of our offering, right?
0: Yes.
1: Why did we come in the space? We saw a lot of need for automation. There are a lot of gaps in the space. You know, when these organizers and, you know, event planners, they operate and they plan on different things, you know, 5 different Excel spreadsheets, they're using, you know, 10 different systems to pull everything together. So our platform essentially allows them to have and handle all of that seamlessly and one place.
0: Is there a particular type of technology that you're employing to make sure that your ticketing system, your operating system works for events like this? Is a massive event, people coming from all over the world. Tell me about what you prepared, how you prepared for this particular event.
1: Right, so the name of our company, as you know, is AI Tix, and I mean, AI is a big thing now.
0: Yeah.
1: You know, everybody has asked, you know, how did I secure that domain? Because anything now with an AI in there, it's
0: big
1: quite
0: deal.
1: Expensive.
0: That's right.
1: Right, and we saw where the space was going a couple years ago. I secured the domain probably about 10 years ago, right? So I kind of knew where it was going. So our platform has AI under, you know, in its underbelly, right? So it's not just, you know, simple commerce. We use AI, we integrate
0: smart
1: with Claude,
0: system, yeah.
1: Right? To have intelligent analytics, you know, and give organizers better information at their fingertips faster, so that they can make decisions a lot better. You know, because I mean, you should really make
0: that's a gold mine for anybody who's running an operation like
1: 100%, 100%.
0: Because you look at the raw statistics to make some tough decisions when you're implementing a conference or you're doing a show,
1: correct.
0: Something like that. And you're saying your system will facilitate that.
1: Absolutely. So it's not just ticketing; it's looking at, okay, based on the ticket sales, you know, between the last 24 hours, the last, you know, week, how does that translate into infrastructure?
0: Yeah.
1: Right? A lot of organizers, for example, you plan an event, you expect 5,000 people, ticket sales. You communicate that to a company like, for example, Phase 3 Main Event, right? Not giving them promotion.
0: But, right, you know, I understand.
1: And, you know, you say, hey, I'm building out infrastructure for these expected patrons. But then ticket sales shot up by 20% or 50%. How do you then translate that to the event planner?
0: Now, right.
1: That is where you get the analytics to say, okay, this is the reality of what's happening with the event. Or let's say you're expecting 5 and it's 2,500 right before. So you're getting real-time data to make better decisions. So you're not wasting money, you know, getting infrastructure that you don't need,
0: right,
1: and then you come out in the red. Right, so that's what's giving you real-time data, so you're able to plan your event execution a lot better. And then the ticketing.
0: Yeah, it's quite an intensive process. How long have you been running this company, and where do you see the projection of this company going? I mean, it's an AI operating system that you're trying to, I'm sure, looking to expand your offering as
1: 100%.
0: Well.
1: 100%. So AI Tix is a part of a

0: group, right? It's one of our products. We have been around for about 4 years, so it's pretty young.
1: Right.
0: We have been doing events across the Caribbean, and we just, you know, incorporated in Africa, so we're getting a lot of traction down there, you know what
1: right.
0: I mean? So there's a massive need for the tech, especially as everybody wants to get more for their bottom line.
1: Mm-hmm.
0: So how you do that is to improve. How you do that is to have more efficiency.
1: Right.
0: You know what I mean? So it's either you increase ticket prices or you make your processes far more efficient. Right. And you don't want to kill people with ticket prices.
1: Right.
0: So you make your processes far more efficient, cut waste, cut inefficiencies, and you get, you know, more profit. So that's really and truly what we're doing.
1: That's fantastic. How does a conference like this one help to grow your company? We're here, we're seeing so many persons from across
0: visibility.
1: The diaspora. Talk to me.
0: Busy. I mean, we've had, we don't have a booth here. However, everything that all the different touch points have.
1: Everyone's AI-tics. Wearing something from AI-tics.
0: Yeah, they're like, boy, you need a feather banner, you need a booth. And I say, no. Everywhere you go, the first touch point, you see AI-tics,
1: right?
0: You're buying a ticket. When you come here, you have a wristband, so it's on your arm. You look on your lanyard, we're on your lanyard, right? When the exhibitors go on their portal, we're everywhere, right? So, it's given us a lot of visibility, it's given us, you know, credibility in the space. We're inadvertently making new contacts with different exhibitors who didn't even know about us, and they're asking, okay, so what else are you gonna do?
1: Yeah.
0: Right? And then we start to talk to them about our other products and services, right? So it was a very strategic win for us, you know what I mean? And we're excited we're here, definitely.
1: Listen, we congratulate you. Thank you very much for doing all the work that you do.
0: Man.
1: Continue to expand in this space, and we welcome folks who are operating professionally in the entertainment space. I say that because you also very much will assist the entertainment space here across the Caribbean.
0: 100%.
1: So, Mario Sparks, thank you so much.
0: Yeah, man.
1: CEO of AI-tics. They're the event ticketing vendor, but they're doing so much more on the other side. So you can check them out. Where can people find out more information about
0: you? So you can find us on Instagram, a.i.tics, or on our website, aitics.app, aitics.app.
1: Excellent.
0: Right?
1: Thank you so much. Mario Sparks. This is the 2 Live Crew coming to you from the 11th Biennial Jamaica Diaspora Conference.
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4: 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The marquee names on show will include Oleg Seville, Hakeem Blake, Antonio Watson, Hansel Parchment, and Tajay Gale. In the men's section, the women's division will feature Elaine Thompson-Herro, Sharika Jackson, the Clayton Twins, Tia and Tina, Megan Simmons, and Dejanay Oakley. Don't miss 4 spectacular days of world-class athletics.
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3: FM. So I managed to grab the CEO of Passport Immigration and Citizenship Agency, Garth Williams. I am one of their favorite customers, by the way. CEO, how are you?
6: I am fine, Dahlia. And how are you and your team?
3: We are fabulous. Thank you so much, Pika, for partnering with us on this broadcast. Tell me a little bit about just your impressions walking through this diaspora conference and engaging with the people here.
6: I think the first thing that struck me is that the conference have been overbooked.
3: Yes.
6: And I think that's an indication of how we are as Jamaicans. When we call for help, we show up.
3: Mm-hmm.
6: And the second thing that, you know, struck me, something the Prime Minister said this morning, that as we transform our culture,
3: yes,
6: into one that values efficiency,
3: yes,
6: for me as head of PICA,
3: yes,
6: that rings a bell for me.
3: Mm-hmm.
6: Because you would know we have been transforming our service delivery. Our passport have been online since 2019,
3: yes,
6: renewal,
3: yes,
6: of adults.
3: Yes,
6: so please,
3: yes,
6: don't lose your passport again, Dahlia.
3: No, we bind it. 3 times the charm.
6: Right? And as Johnny was saying to me, when you're passing through the airport, our self-service kiosk and e-gates have really changed the game. And therefore, you know, for our persons in the diaspora, we still have some work to do at PICA, where Jamaicans who have children overseas, they are entitled to Jamaican citizenship by descent.
3: Mm-hmm.
6: Not many Jamaicans are aware of that.
3: Okay.
6: And we need to get the word out. And so being part of the diaspora here, that's part of our effort to let our Jamaicans know your children

0: Children, grandchildren, great-grandchildren, they are entitled to Jamaican citizenship. Right now it is 80% of the applications we receive are in that category.
1: Mm-hmm.
0: And it is growing.
1: Yes.
0: And in most recent months and years, it is growing very much.
1: Mm-hmm.
0: And it is our pleasure to serve our Jamaicans. We want, in the next 3 years or so, to make that experience for applying for citizenship completely online.
1: Yes.
0: And we have started that process. So it is a joy to see how our Jamaicans have come home and are happy just to be having conversations with us and seeing how we can help and how they can help as
1: yes.
0: we are rebuilding.
1: I find PICA is one of the agencies that responds very quickly to feedback and to ensure that they are providing the service to Jamaicans that they say. In my last encounter, and the gentleman said, well, can you get here tomorrow? And he gave me a particular time in the morning. And I said, Lord, why this man want me wake up so early after nobody know there so early? And when I got to PICA, I was extremely surprised. Like, not like me reach there, you see a lot of the security. One, business was happening. People were at work and ready to go.
0: So let me tell you this story. The same day passport service that we introduced sometime around 2015.
1: Yes.
0: It was because of the diaspora. Now, every Jamaican, when they come home for a wedding, when they come home to celebrate a birthday, or even, unfortunately, a funeral or a graduation, they come and they want to get out in 3 days.
1: Mm-hmm.
0: You don't need to have any contacts at PICA.
1: Right.
0: We introduce same day, next day,
1: it
0: 3 day
1: works.
0: Services.
1: It works.
0: And so, in 2024, right after burial, I turn up at the office at about 8 a.m. You'd never believe. I have 9 Jamaicans that want same day passport. I didn't even know where my staff was. But they are accustomed to this level of efficiency
1: mm-hmm.
0: and service delivery.
1: Mm-hmm.
0: And we want to bring the same experience to our Jamaicans overseas.
1: Mm-hmm.
0: And we're going to be working double hard with the Ministry of Foreign Affairs. Because, you know, they are the face
1: yes.
0: of the missions overseas.
1: Yes.
0: But PICA is the engine behind the delivery of the service.
1: Mm-hmm.
0: And so I am very happy in terms of what I'm seeing here at the diaspora and the range of services
1: mm-hmm.
0: that are here to interest our Jamaicans coming home.
1: Yeah, I mean, I remember even when the form just came out, the online form, Lord, it was something. But now I think everybody is now a little bit...
0: 99%
1: yeah.
0: compliance now, because it makes it more seamless. If you fill out the online C5 card, and
1: yeah.
0: Jamaicans, this is free. If you go on any site and they say pay, run, it is free, right? So when you fill that out and you come and you use the self-service kiosk and the e-gate, it's a breeze.
1: Yes.
0: Of course, Jamaicans who have not come home in a long time, whilst the technology is nice,
1: mm-hmm.
0: our lovely immigration officers will welcome you home. Do you know that's something that Jamaicans value a lot? When
1: yeah.
0: you come home?
1: Yes, they do.
0: To say,
1: welcome
0: home.
1: Home.
0: Mm-hmm. And they still want the stamp in the passport
1: yes.
0: to say then come home.
1: Yes.
0: Right? And we still do that, right?
1: Yes.
0: Because we know it's important.
1: Yes.
0: To every Jamaican. You know, something about getting the stamp in the passport.
1: Yes.
0: Yes.
1: Yes. Yes. Yes. Yes.
0: And I find that their children are showing off on one another now to say, see me have my Jamaican passport here. Wherever in the world they
1: correct,
0: may be.
1: Correct. Correct.
0: And then we are on speed dial when they are to represent us in sports.
1: Mm-hmm.
0: So before they even submit the application for citizenship by descent and passport, I am getting calls. Can you expedite this? And we always do it.
1: Listen.
0: A range of sports.
1: Even for our
0: range
1: pageants.
0: Of sports.
1: Even for our pageants. When you Miss Jamaica World and Jamaican passport.
0: Yes.
1: Yes.
0: And so my concept of a Jamaican changed dramatically since I started working
1: at PICA. Wow.
0: Every time I have a citizenship ceremony, believe me, I can have a citizenship ceremony with people in there from 30 different countries getting Jamaican citizenship. Developed countries, all over the world,
1: mm-hmm.
0: everywhere. And it never ceased to amaze me What is it that is so attractive that people want to become a journalist?

0: Jamaican, regardless of where in the world they are from.
1: Listen, if you go on social media now, it's the biggest thing. Everybody's talking Jamaican, cooking Jamaican, dancing Jamaican, want to be Jamaican, complaining that nobody no want accept me, say me is Jamaican. We're one of the most beautiful countries in the world, sir.
0: I asked someone from one of the largest countries, I said, tell me something, you come from a very large country, and you're coming here, a small, tiny island. What is it so attractive about us? Person said, I come from a cold country, and I settle in St. Elizabeth. The people are warm to me. And your motto, out of many,
1: one people,
0: says everything. I feel at home here. When the person said that to me, I got it. Because what we take for granted in Jamaica, the warmth, our natural way of greeting people and just being friendly, it is
1: it's
0: not
1: rare.
0: Something that you find everywhere. So I am happy. I am very happy that we can be providing. I have my team processing citizenship by descent around in the marketplace.
1: Right here in the marketplace.
0: Yes, my team there.
1: One thing with Pika, you know, them go and work everywhere, them go.
0: Yeah.
1: We have to go. But sir, congratulations to your team.
0: Thank you.
1: I see all the work that is happening there. And I'm just very proud of Pika, because one time Pika used to get enough cussing, you know, mighty God. And yes, but now, shining star.
0: Please give me an opportunity to say big up to my 600 Pika staff, not just those who are at my head office in Kingston, but I have Kingston, Mandeville, Montego Bay, St. Anne, Portland, Maypen, and at the airports and seaports. Big up my 600 Team Pika. Love you. Keep the service high.
1: Love it. Scott Williams, CEO, Passport Immigration Citizenship Agency, Pika. In a minute, we're going to wrap up the Two Live crew. All right.
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2: All right, we're still here at the Diaspora Conference. We are in the final moments, and I have with me online Moses Fisher, Life Goals Manager, JMMB Montego Bay. Hey, Moses, how are you doing?
3: Hi, good afternoon. I'm doing great. How are you guys doing?
2: We are great. And thank you, JMMB, for being a sponsor of the 11th Annual Diaspora Conference. Tell us why it's important for JMMB to be a part of this initiative.
3: Well, thanks again for having me. I'm just going to say good afternoon to Jamaicans in Radio Land. Good afternoon to our friends and families in the diaspora and to those attending at the conference. All right, so to answer your question, at JMMB, we find it to be very important to be a part of this conference. For us, it's more than just sponsorship. It is a purpose of sorts. And we feel that for us, it is about creating that bridge, that link Jamaicans in the diaspora to Jamaica, or as some person might say, it's to create that linkage with Yard.
2: So that's important.
3: Very important. As we all know, Jamaicans abroad continue to build Jamaica each and every day through a myriad of stuff, from remittances, persons sending money home to their families, to investment, persons looking for opportunities in Jamaica. We need to invest their money to invest in real estate. We create those platforms that allow those linkages to be possible. So that's why we feel it is important for us to be a part of this conference.
2: I love it, and thank you so much for, you know, that's expanding on how JMMB is supporting Jamaicans living overseas and how they want to stay financially connected to home. But why should members of the diaspora consider owning property in Jamaica at this time, Moses? What are some of the key financial benefits?
3: All right. What I always tell my clients is there is no better time to invest in real estate than now. But don't wait until next year. Don't wait until next month. Now is the opportune time. But there are a number of benefits to be gained from investing in real estate in Jamaica. Jamaica is growing now. Our real estate market is booming. So for our families and friends in the diaspora, earning a piece of the rock or investing in real estate in Jamaica, it's really creating a real investment opportunity for them. There are numerous opportunities from rental income. I mean, persons can buy a property in Jamaica and just the rental income they are able to generate from it can cover their mortgage. So that is one key benefit. Another key benefit is how real estate is appreciating in Jamaica. So the value of real estate is growing significantly. So when they invest in a property in Jamaica today, 5 years down the road, 10 years down the road, the property value has increased so much, they now have so much additional equity available to them, and they can see real investment returns and their initial financial decision to invest in Jamaica. So that's why we feel it is key and it is very important that we encourage our fellow Jamaicans in the diaspora to really look at the investment opportunities within the real estate market in Jamaica. And as I said before, JMMB is here, and this is what we stand ready to help those persons overseas in achieving a part of the rock and achieving that investment foothold here in Jamaica.
2: I love it. It's a long-term wealth building.

0: you know, journey for diaspora clients, and I like how you've placed property ownership within that context. I'm overseas and I want to access a mortgage through JMMB. What's the process for someone in the diaspora, Moses?
1: All right. You already asked that question. So for us here at JMMB, we try to ensure that all our processes are seamless. We are very customer-centric, and we are all about helping our customers to achieve their financial goals. In terms of someone overseas, could be in the U.S., in England, in Canada, trying to access or trying to own property in Jamaica, the process is very simple. In terms of documentation, we ask them to provide us certain critical information that help us to assess their income and their affordability. And once we are able to assess that information and deem it feasible for that person, then the process is basically 1, 2, 3 from there. So it's very seamless, it's very easy, and it's also very timely. A number of persons might complain about, boy, when I try to do transaction in Jamaica, when I try to do business in Jamaica, how time consuming the process is. But at JMMB, we are about efficiency, and we try our best to always ensure that the process is as easy as possible.
0: Yes. So how long does it typically take, though, Moses, for a diaspora client to receive mortgage pre-approval?
1: Sorry, repeat that question.
0: How long does it typically take for a diaspora client to receive mortgage pre-approval?
1: Okay, the time period, give or take, it can be from 2 days up to 4 days. It all depends on how readily available information that we request is. So, for example, John is in New York, and he reaches out to us for a mortgage pre-approval. He sees a property in Ochery that he's interested in. Mm-hmm. You know, we have that initial conversation with him, and we'd say, all right, look, John, you need to provide us with your tax return, a copy of your credit report. Mm-hmm. We need to see your bank statement, look at your income statement. And once those information is provided to us, we are able to complete that assessment, as I said, within 2 to 3 days, 2 to 4 days.
0: Excellent. Excellent. Excellent. Do I need a guarantor or co-applicant when I'm applying for a mortgage and living overseas?
1: All right. No, definitely not. You don't need to have a guarantor to access a mortgage here at JMMB. And for you to ask that question, because that's a question we get a lot of time when
0: all
1: we have conversations with persons overseas. You know, they have an interest in owning a property back home because they want to know that when they retire, they have a property here in Jamaica they can come and relax. Or if it's just to come and vacation or to have a property so their kids or other family members can benefit from. And many a time, they're a bit hesitant because they feel that, okay, they will need somebody local to be a part of it or somebody local to sign with them. But definitely, that's not the case. They can, on their own, apply for a mortgage, qualify, and actually receive a mortgage from JMMB.
0: Excellent. Well, before you go, Moses, last advice you'd give to Jamaicans abroad who are considering investing in property, but they haven't yet taken the first step.
1: All right. So what I would say to persons who are interested but have not yet taken that initial step, I would say to them, don't, you know, for a number of us Jamaicans, we have relatives living in the diaspora, and you know, you might talk to your great-grand-uncle or your grand-aunt. I say, hey, you've been living in the U.S. 15 years, 10 years. You're not building something in Jamaica. You're not

0: in a property in Jamaica. You know, if I so often again, oh, it's funny. Next year, 2 years' time, I'm definitely going to look at doing something like that. So what I would say, and then sometimes next year tends to never reach.
1: Mm-hmm.
0: So what I would say to persons, don't let one day become never. Just take that initial first step. Have the conversation. It's very important you get pre-approved. Ask questions and know all the options that are available to you.
1: Yes.
0: That's pretty much what I would advise persons to.
1: Thank you so much, Moses. It was so good talking to you. And, you know, kudos to JMB for the support that you offer to the folks in the diaspora and for being one of the big sponsors here at the 11th Biennial Diaspora Conference. Thank you so much for speaking with us, Moses Fisher, manager, JMB, Montego Bay. That's how we call
0: Thank
1: it
0: you.
1: A day on the Two Life Crew. Oh, my gosh. It's been one of those days.
2: Wow.
1: We, Johnny, we had a chat with a lot of folks.
2: Woo! today was so busy, there. Like,
1: it was so busy.
2: But it's what you expect, though,
1: yes.
2: If you're at a conference like this with so many persons here, so many great Jamaicans, both here in Jamaica and overseas, bringing their businesses and their ideas to Jamaica. Fantastic.
1: Fantastic. So we want to thank the folks who stopped by our booth today, Jamaica Customs.
2: Wow.
1: I want to thank the Minister of Health and Wellness.
2: Pika.
1: Yes. Want to thank JMB.
2: Real Estate Board.
1: Southeast U.S. Council General.
2: Well, that's E-Jet Aerospace.
1: Green Carib.
2: AI Ticks.
1: Alondo Terry Long, the Honorable Minister, for speaking with us as well. The House Speaker, Juliet Holness.
2: Yeah, even ministers passing to wave and say hello.
1: Hello. So, you know, we had quite a few. We haven't even listed all the folks that we spoke to on this.
2: Got a bigger for sponsors, Sister Dahlia, before
1: yes,
2: we go.
1: Yes, we do.
2: Jamaica Customs.
1: The Companies Office of Jamaica.
2: Ministry of Justice and the Constitutional Affairs.
1: Ministry

0: Tomorrow.
1: IMCA has a huge showcase that's happening there.
0: Yep.
1: And you know, from it's a huge Two Live Crew.
0: We'll be there.
1: That is it. Want to thank our team Ludlow, our broadcast engineer Kimberly, our producer Kenneth Reed in studio, Eddie Batson, Rowan Hibbert, and of course Akeem, who kept us connected on social media.
0: Keep it locked, folks. 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
11: Good afternoon, I'm Deidre Ann Gordon. Coming up in the news.

0: This segment of Beyond the Headlines, today, Tuesday, June 16, 2026. Government confirmed that it is now in discussions with the Trump administration to accept foreign nationals being deported from the United States. Parliamentary opposition calls on government to provide more details on the negotiations with the U.S. government. Prime Minister says Jamaica is expanding its global security cooperation to close off havens for criminals. Policeman charged for murder of woman in Granville, St. James, offered bail today. In business news, former president of the MSME Alliance, Donovan Wignall, urges bigger role for credit unions in MSME financing. The discussion segment of Beyond the Headlines with Dion Jackson Miller comes up after this newscast. Now the details of the news on Radio Jamaica 94 FM and online at radiojamaica94fm.com. The government has confirmed a story first reported by the Gleaner that it is in negotiations with the Trump administration to accept non-Jamaican nationals arrested by the U.S. government as part of its massive immigration crackdown. More in this report from Halshane Burke.
1: In a statement this afternoon, Minister of National Security Dr. Horace Chang confirmed that Jamaica has an agreement to accept third country nationals from the United States. The U.S. government has been urging a number of countries to accept immigrants who are in the country illegally and some convicted for serious crimes. A number of countries have rejected the offer by the Trump administration. But in his statement, Dr. Chang sought to assure the public that the safety and security of Jamaica and its people, as well as our obligations under international law, have guided every step of the discussions on the Memorandum of Understanding between Jamaica and the U.S. government. According to Dr. Chang, the individuals who are scheduled to be transferred under the agreement are not being brought to Jamaica as permanent migrants. He argued that foreign nationals are being facilitated through a structured process to transit through Jamaica to a third territory, including return to their home countries. Jamaica is not opening its borders for an uncontrolled migration program. The MOU, he said, is the outcome of negotiations between two sovereign partners, adding that it was not an automatic acceptance of any proposal by the Americans. He said Jamaica's technical teams engaged in detailed discussions with their U.S. counterparts to ensure that the framework included the necessary safeguards and protections for Jamaica. Dr. Chang stressed that at no point did Jamaica compromise its sovereignty or ignore its duty to the Jamaican people. It also does not create an automatic obligation for Jamaica to accept any individual, and either country retains the ability to terminate the arrangement.

0: patients, according to the security minister. Dr. Chang is making it clear that individuals with criminal antecedents will not be accepted under this arrangement, as Jamaica's security considerations remain paramount. Under the agreement, 25 individuals will be transferred to Jamaica every 2 weeks, but this is subject to important operational safeguard. Where the number of individuals pending transfer or remaining in Jamaica exceeds a threshold of 10 people, the process will be paused until conditions are reviewed and normalized. This is to ensure that there is no more than 10 TCNs remaining in Jamaica within any 30-day window. The government has also insisted that all actions under this arrangement comply with the domestic laws of both countries and applicable international obligations, including respect for human rights. The security minister said lessons were taken from similar arrangements entered into by countries where terms were tailored based on individual national circumstances, laws, and security considerations. Hal Shane Burke, Radio Jamaica News.
1: And Dr. Chang is denying that Jamaica has agreed to accept 10,000 non-Jamaican nationals arrested by the U.S. government.
2: What we are discussing and what I have agreed to is this whole question of third country nationals that may have to transition to Jamaica. The numbers are small. They have negotiated a number of countries in the Caribbean, Costa Rica, Panama, Belize, St. Kitts, Antigua, and others. And the essence is that those who are going into the United States as illegal immigrants, before they stay there to appeal for asylum, they would send them to a third country where they'll be sent on to their home country afterwards. The numbers in St. Kitts were like 5. We're looking maybe. The numbers involved will be under 50 per fortnight, and they are designed with international, United Nations International Organization for Migration, will work with the country, so they will be sent onto their own country. It's a transitional moment for a small number of migrants.
1: National Security Minister Dr. Horace Chang. Meanwhile, opposition spokesperson on foreign, regional and diaspora affairs, Senator Donna Scott Motley, has called on the government to provide the country with more details of the proposed agreement. She said the public deserves more clarity on the matter.
3: The government should also indicate whether cabinet has considered the matter, what criteria would govern the acceptance of individuals under such an arrangement, what legal status those individuals would hold while in Jamaica, and what obligations Jamaica would assume under the proposed agreement. This is not simply a matter of foreign policy. It is a matter that touches on national sovereignty, immigration policy, public resources, and public confidence. The government must therefore be transparent about any discussions that may be taking place and about the implications such an arrangement could have for Jamaica. Given the significance of this matter, I believe the government should move swiftly to clarify the facts and outline its position.
1: Opposition spokesperson on foreign, regional and diaspora affairs, Senator Donna Scott Motley. Jamaica's decision to accept third country nationals from Washington is under scrutiny, with concerns being raised about sovereignty and what the country is getting in return. Independent defense analyst based in Trinidad and Tobago, Dr. Sanjay Badri Maharaj, contends that the public must know the full terms of the agreement, including but not limited to cost, duration and repatriation arrangements.
4: Anybody coming needs to know what the conditions are, what their rights are, what their terms are. And Jamaicans need to know who is going to bear the costs of this and what is it supposed to be. And please, let us not kid ourselves with this word temporary. Everything that seems to be temporary to start with becomes permanent somehow. And if it is that the United States is holding, at least if I understand what you've said correctly, is it, to preserve the integrity of security arrangements with the United States? Is the United States holding Jamaica hostage in some way, shape, or form with respect to this? If so, why? It is the United States has gotten a great deal of benefit out of security cooperation with Jamaica. Why would they want to end it over this? And if they are intent on doing so, well, that's a red flag immediately.
1: He says on the surface, there seems to be no benefit for Jamaica.
4: It's always a third world country that's some hard up for money, or at least

0: least or at least wants money for it. What they're doing is sending a challenge they don't want to meet to you. I'm not seeing why Jamaica is doing this, but what this could really lead to is huge detention areas being established over a period of time, where you're housing not 25, not 50, but quite literally over a number of years, thousands of people, with no idea what to do with them. And that is the real danger of this, that once it starts, it doesn't stop.
1: Dr. Maharaj says this could set a dangerous precedent that could lead to greater obligations in the future.
0: If a flood of Cubans enter the United States could very well deport the lot of them to Jamaica if Cuba is deemed in such chaos that they needed to leave. What about Haitians fleeing to the United States now being deported to Jamaica rather than Haiti if Haiti is deemed too unsafe? So yes, it does lead, it leaves the door wide open to a lot of other obligations, because once you give in here...
1: Independent defense analyst based in Trinidad and Tobago, Dr. Sandy Badri Maharaj, in July 2025, when Jamaican Orville Latoria was deported to the African Kingdom of Eswatini along with five others, concerns were raised about human rights violations and the parameters of the kingdom's agreement, which sparked protest action. And Prime Minister Dr. Andrew Holness says Jamaica is expanding its global security cooperation to close off havens for criminals. Speaking at the 11th Biennial Jamaica Diaspora Conference this afternoon, Dr. Holness said that criminal organizations now operate across borders, requiring an equally coordinated response from law enforcement agencies.
2: And so as they become more transnational, the criminals, the government of Jamaica has increased its transnational cooperation with other countries and security forces to make sure that criminals have no place to hide. We have especially increased our cooperation with the government of the United States, which has resulted in several important initiatives and changes. And recently, you would have seen some very high-profile arrests taking place, both on the lottery scamming front and on the interdiction for the illegal importation of weapons into Jamaica.
1: He says the government will continue to collaborate with other states to strengthen its security strategy to deliver measurable results.
2: We will continue to cooperate with the United States and other countries on security matters. And we are cognizant that as security operations are stepped up in the Eastern Caribbean, criminals and their networks will seek to divert more into the Northern Caribbean. But we are preparing and we are prepared for them.
1: Prime Minister Dr. Andrew Holness. Constable Andrew Wilson, the policeman who was charged in connection with the controversial fatal shooting of Latoya Bulgin in Granville, St. James last month, was offered bail today. He was offered bail in the sum $1 million when he appeared before the St. James Parish Court. Radio Jamaica News spoke with one of his attorneys, Michael Hemming.
3: So our client appeared in court this morning. The matter was set for mention for several outstanding documents for the court to be informed whether or not those documents are not present. Chief among them was a document as it relates to a civilian witness. That document came to court this morning, and other documents remain outstanding in the matter. This morning, on behalf of our client, I would have renewed the application for bail, and the court would have listened to the application and thought it fit that he be granted bail. So he was offered bail today. He was offered bail in the sum of $1 million with surety, and reporting conditions were attached, and he is to surrender his travel documents, and his stop order was put in place.
1: Attorney Michael Hemming, Constable Wilson is to return to court on July 10. The policeman was charged 2 weeks ago following a ruling by the Director of Public Prosecutions into the controversial case. He was removed from frontline duties by the High Command after it viewed CCTV footage of the May 7 shooting of Ms. Bulgin. The 45-year-old woman, otherwise called Bujo, was shot during an altercation with police personnel who were responding to a protest. The police, in their account of the incident, said Ms. Bulgin attempted to drive away her vehicle after she was informed by the constable.

0: that it would be seized. The constable who was standing in front of the vehicle discharged one round into it, hitting the mother of two. The shooting sparked national outrage and protests by residents in Granville. The Public Accounts Committee is to submit a report to the Speaker of the House, Juliet Holness, that is expected to trigger contempt of court proceedings against a Chief Executive Officer of the University Hospital of the West Indies, Fitzgerald Mitchell. This after Mr. Mitchell did not attend today's sitting of the PAC as summoned. The PAC has made several requests to have him appear before the committee to respond to questions pertaining to the operations of the UHWI. However, Mr. Mitchell has refused, citing advice from his attorney. Senior Legislative Counsel for the Parliament, Tiffany Stewart, says a strong message needs to be sent to the UHWI CEO.
1: Correspondence also needs to be sent from the Speaker of the House to Mr. Mitchell as well to say, listen, you have been ordered, you have been summoned, you have breached, you are now in contempt, and what must be undertaken in regards to the legislation. Obviously, the Parliament is confined within the ambits of the legislation where you have the $200 to be paid. That's the most that can be done right now. However, I'll engage in necessary consultation in terms of the procedure after the correspondence has been dispatched by the Speaker or the Clerk of the Houses to Mr. Mitchell to trigger specifically this issue in the parish court.
0: Senior Legislative Counsel for the Parliament, Tiffany Stewart. Jamaica Teachers Association President Mark Malava says the education sector is not ready for another hurricane, despite lessons learned from last year. The JTA held a forum yesterday to review the recovery of the sector after Hurricane Melissa. The forum included the Office of Disaster Preparedness and Emergency Management, National Education Trust, overseas union colleagues, and the University of the West Indies, Mona. Speaking with Radio Jamaica News after the forum, Mr. Malava said the consensus was that while some things were done right, several issues remain unaddressed. He noted that school communities have faced successive crises, from the COVID-19 pandemic to Hurricane Melissa, with teachers repeatedly bearing much of the responsibility for recovery efforts. The JTA president has called for a meeting with critical stakeholders to discuss the approach to education after a disaster.
2: Particularly as it relates to curriculum and what the curriculum should look like in the aftermath of a crisis, we need to, you know, put certain plans in place to ensure that the education sector is resilient. Resilience does not come in the middle of a crisis. Resilience really has a lot to do with preparation for a crisis, and from where we sit, we are not there yet.
0: Jamaica Teachers Association President Mark Malava. Mr. Malava says there is an urgent need to strengthen crisis leadership training for school administrators and address persistent internet connectivity challenges within the education system. He says a report with recommendations from yesterday's forum will be submitted to the Education Ministry. Meanwhile, the Jamaica Teachers Association is conducting a tour of schools in Western Jamaica that were damaged by Hurricane Melissa to assess their state of recovery.
2: Well, I'm actually on my way now with a team to visit some of the schools. Again, our colleagues from the United States, from American Federation of Teachers are here with us. We are going into some of the schools to have dialogue with the principals to look at what's happening and to see how best we can assess the situation and bring it to the fore in terms of discussion with the Ministry of Education. But there are major concerns. A number of the schools are not where they are to be in terms of repairs.
0: JTA President Mark Malavo. You're listening to the new segment of Beyond the Headlines. Here's a recap of our top story. Government confirmed that it is now in discussions with the Trump administration to accept foreign nationals being deported from the United States. Still to come in business news, former president of the MSME Alliance, Donovan Wignall, urges a bigger role for credit unions in MSME financing. We'll be back in a moment.
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0: Time now for the business roundup. former Economic Program Oversight Committee EPOC member and immediate past president of

The MSME Alliance, Donovan Wignall, says credit unions are now in a stronger position to expand financing to micro, small and medium-sized enterprises. Mr. Wignall argues that credit unions should be given a larger role in the Development Bank of Jamaica-approved financial institution AFI program, through which concessionary loans are channeled to MSMEs at rates often lower than those offered by commercial banks. His comments follow the decision by the Bank of Jamaica to allow credit unions direct access to the real-time gross settlement system in the automated clearinghouse network, enabling electronic transfers between financial institutions. Previously, credit unions and their members had to rely on commercial banks to process and clear transactions, resulting in longer transfer times. Jamaica's credit union movement now serves roughly 1 million members and manages assets exceeding $218 billion. The Bank of Jamaica is set to withdraw $32 billion from the financing system tomorrow as part of its ongoing efforts to manage liquidity and keep inflation under control. The central bank will do so through the issuance of a certificate of deposit carrying an interest rate of 5.75% per annum. Of the amount being offered, $30.4 billion will be available to private institutions and individual investors through a competitive auction, while $1.6 billion will be reserved for public sector entities. The JSE index advanced by 4,416 points, while the junior market index declined by 21 points. There was trading in 110 stocks, 42 advanced, 47 declined, and 21 traded firm. Kintyre Holdings was the volume leader with 38% of total volume. That is the end of the business roundup. To end this edition of Beyond the Headlines, a recap of our top stories. Government confirmed that it is now in discussions with the Trump administration to accept foreign nationals being deported from the United States. Parliamentary opposition calls on government to provide more details on the negotiations with the U.S. government. Prime Minister says Jamaica is expanding its global security cooperation to close off havens for criminals. Policeman charged for the murder of woman in Granville, St. James, offered bail today. In business news, former president of the MSME Alliance, Donovan Wignall, urges bigger role for credit unions in MSME financing. For these and other stories, please log on to our website at GreaterJamaicaNewsOnline.com. The discussion segment of Beyond the Headlines is next with Dion Jackson Miller. I'm Deidre Ann Gordon. Good afternoon.

0: Thank you so much for staying with us. We continue with you on Beyond the Headlines. I'm Dionne Jacks-Miller, and it is Tuesday. It is June 16, 2026. Always happy to have you, no matter where you are, on RadioJamaica94FM.com, on OneSpotMedia.com, or Radio Jamaica app. And coming up in today's program, lots of questions coming out of a Gleaner story saying the government of Jamaica is in negotiations with the U.S. to accept foreign deportees from the U.S. Going to be getting some comment on that coming up. We're also going to be talking to the public defender about comments made by the justice minister about Jamaica not having a human rights problem. Later in the program, we have our international news segment, Globe Trotting, and looking at what's happening in the World Cup. Some of the so-called minnows are really captivating the world. We're also going to be touching base with Montego Bay. The Jamaica Diaspora Conference is on, and lots of important issues being discussed there. And another story from the Gleaner in relation to people using gas stations as a social gathering site. What are some of the issues here, and should something be done about it? Can something be done about it? So stay tuned. We have all of that coming up. Our WhatsApp number is 876-553-5908. 876-254-0693. Give us your first name and your general location. Soon come.
1: The Auditor General found glaring irregularities in the operations of the University Hospital of the West Indies. Was this mere mismanagement or a deeper infection in the system? Will this be another report that makes headlines, then disappears into the archives? Will anyone be held accountable? How long did this state of affairs last? And where else is the same malady spreading? Balancing Justice host Andre Earl Casey discusses UHWI, procurement on life support, with attorneys at law Mr. Howard Mitchell and Miss Deidre Nicol on Tuesday, June 16 at 9 p.m. right here on Radio Jamaica 94 FM.
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0: Thank you so much for staying with us. We continue with you on Beyond the Headlines. I'm Dionne Jacks-Miller. A story in the Gleaner today. Deportee deal was the headline by my colleague Kimone Francis, the journalist of the year, by the way, just saying. Story saying that Jamaica and the United States are supposed to begin discussions on an agreement. Note, it says, first pitched by a senior Jamaica government official that could see the island accepting up to 10,000 non-Jamaicans being deported from the United States. It says the Gleaner saw a document from the U.S. Embassy in Kingston outlining the proposal for a framework for third country nationals agreement. And that is something that has been very, very controversial in a number of different countries. Well, National Security Minister Dr. Horace Chang, we did reach out to him, say he couldn't join us today, but our St. James correspondent Garnet Beckford did speak to him. Dr. Chang has been attending the Diaspora Conference in Montego Bay, and he first commented on the report that the potential deal could see Jamaica accepting up to 10,000 deportees from the U.S.
3: There's no, the Jamaica is not taking 10,000 migrants to the United States. That a discussion that apparently took place on the sideline by people who thought Jamaica would send laborers to the United States when the then administration moved out their own, remove a lot of illegal immigrants, and we could get some skilled people. It is not part of the government discussion. It is not my, and we have no such agreement. What we are discussing and have agreed to is to look at accepting some of the third country nationals who are being transitioned back to their home. numbers are small numbers, and it will be operational under specific conditions done that it means settled. But the United States government has discussed with a number of their allies in the Caribbean and elsewhere, across several countries, in fact, but certainly in the Caribbean, Costa Rica, Panama, Antigua, Barbuda, Guyana. I think it's still in discussion, and St. Kitts and Nevis, where they have a couple of Jamaicans now. The numbers are small, and we can reject. While we have conditions for acceptance, we can reject any applicant we don't think is suitable to come to the country. And it's an MOU which we can discontinue with almost immediate effect either side. The United States may stop, or we may stop. And that's what we have now. So an understanding, most of these people are transitioning because they will go back to their home country. And the cost for that is borne by the United States government, and we work closely with the international organization for migrants. So that is a kind of Jamaica jumping up to do something for the thing. It is internationally negotiated, and we work, we like a lot of other issues, we negotiate directly as partners. Law enforcement agents are in Jamaica for a long time because the three critical problems we have are matters of international interests and are matters that we work with our international partners on, that is drug smuggling, it's a big issue, firearm smuggling, and advanced fraud. We work together with the agents, and they all have represented the law enforcement agents that are in Jamaica and partnering. This other issue of illegal immigrants, we are working with a partner, and we work with and collaborating to deal with the problems that they have.
4: Will there be a cost?
3: There's a commitment by the United States government to fund that cost to have them move on to their trans country, and for a certain length of time they might be in Jamaica, a short stay.

0: any sale, then we'll have to examine how that would be a small number.
1: All right, so you were listening there to National Security Minister Dr. Horace Chang. He was speaking from Montego Bay with our St. James correspondent Garnet Beckford. We're just about at the break, and he was talking there about the story in the Gleaner. The government has confirmed that the government of Jamaica is in negotiations with the United States, or will be entering into the negotiations with the United States, for them to accept, them meaning us, to accept what are called third country nationals, people being deported from the U.S. who GOJ is saying would be transiting through Jamaica if this deal is concluded. We're going to be getting some more comment. Want your thoughts on it as well. Remember our WhatsApp lines, 876-553-5908, 876-254-0693. 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
2: 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The temperature by Flo is 29 degrees Celsius in Kingston and 29 degrees Celsius in Montego Bay. 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
2: From the farmers in the fields, to the bakers who prepare it, to the teams that deliver every day, Juicy is built by Jamaicans. 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

0: Thank you so much for staying with us. We continue with you on Beyond the Headlines. I'm Dionne Jacks-Miller. So we're talking about what looks like discussions taking place between the Jamaica and the U.S. government in relation to Jamaica accepting what are called third country nationals, people that the U.S. would be deporting, and the government of Jamaica is saying would be staying in Jamaica for a short period of time, and they said small numbers at a time. A couple of comments just before we continue. We have Sybil in Maryland saying, "We accept every why Jamaica? We accept every Jamaican deported. Why can't other countries take their people? How do the PM and Chang do this? Though I don't believe that negotiations are not concluded." Patsy in Brighton says, "Who is going to feed them? Where they're going to live?" Well, Dr. Chang said the U.S. government would be picking up all costs, Patsy. So wherever they are, they're saying the costs would be borne by the U.S. government. Another listener says, "Barry said, just explain it to me. Why the U.S. can't send the people straight to their home country?" And Errol in Portmore says, "Dionne, with all due respect, I can't make head or tail out of what Dr. Chang is saying. You're trying to interpret him, and I can't understand. The bottom line is Jamaica will be a dumping ground for these people." All right, keep your comments coming in. 876-553-5908, 876-254-0693. Give us your first name. Give us your general location. We have with us the opposition spokesperson on national security, Fitz Jackson. Mr. Jackson, afternoon. Thank you so much for talking to us.
1: Hi, good afternoon, Dionne, and good evening to your listeners.
0: Okay, good to have you as always. Now, the opposition has said they need more information. The government has issued, is this a two-page statement, three-page statement? Are you satisfied with the information and the answers they've given here?
1: No, I'm not.
0: What is insufficient?
1: To begin with, and I think one of the comments you read a moment ago captures the very thoughts I have. From what we have gleaned from the statement is that Jamaica is to be used as a transit point. They come in and they go out, come from the U.S. and go to a third party country. Why is it that they can't leave from where they are to that designated third party, where the country that they will ultimately go to? What

periods of time, right? Why is it that Jamaica is getting involved? That is the first question to answer. What Jamaica's problem being solved by this engagement? If I can't pass the first hurdle as to answer that question in a plausible and palatable way, then we can't go on to the other issues. So that is my first hurdle. What is it for Jamaica that is being satisfied by going into this arrangement? We are not talking about Jamaican citizens being deported and we have to host them for completion of their prison term from overseas, etc. These are not Jamaicans. We have no obligation to host them, notwithstanding what the arrangements for the hosting would be, because they are our people. So I want answers for that before I go on to the other things. Secondly, we are aware, and we can put our head in the sand. Currently in the United States, we hear daily about ICE rounding up persons and deporting them. Is it in Jamaica's interest to get entwined, entangled in all of this circumstance or situation in the U.S. for which we have no part? Why is it that the government is tying Jamaica to these external problems that we don't have any bearing on? I would like answers for those questions. Another question, and I guess one of your listeners commented on it too. They are going to be host in Jamaica. Now, we have a major detention challenge in Jamaica. General Penitentiary is built for 700 and something persons. It's over 1,000 persons we have there. St. Catherine District Prison is overcrowded, which is our main detention institutions. Because these are not hospitality service that we have been offered, we have been asked to provide. It is detention services for which we are already incapable or inadequate to providing. Then we have another situation with the Asians who store

0: country with least resource than the country that they're coming from.
1: What about the political answer that what we hear could be the response of a small, vulnerable nation trying to accommodate and please a powerful neighbor that has been, as we've seen recently, shall we say, capricious towards those who don't do its bidding?
0: Well, is that the case? I would like the minister of the government, to answer that.
1: But you know, they can't answer that, though. You know, they can't answer that.
0: Well, they should if they're government with balls.
1: Okay, it's easy for you to say in opposition, though, don't, Mr. Jackson.
0: We have been in government before.
1: I know, but not with this particular administration.
0: No, we have been faced with similar situations before. Don't forget about the situation with AT and President Aristide and others. We have been there before.
1: I would just suggest that no matter what we've seen in the past, I don't think anything approximated what we're seeing now.
0: That may be the case, Diane. I won't challenge that. But, you know, that's the reason why you have sovereign governments to stand up for the interests of their respective countries.
1: Is this something, whatever is the information you get to the questions you're asking and that members of the public are asking, to be frank, do you think point blank the Jamaican government should just not become involved in this? Point blank.
0: Well, the United States is a friend of Jamaica. Let us not deny that. And friends must be able to speak to friends if they're real friendship. And where you have legitimate concerns locally within your sovereign state, you must be able to from a principle standpoint and from a position of courage, engage your friend and your partner accordingly. I am not aware.
1: You've been watching the news, Mr. Jackson?
0: Engage.
1: Okay.
0: I get the point. I get the point. But, you know, notwithstanding, we have to stand up for something, Dion. We have to stand up for something. And sometimes it must reach a point that we say no, especially when the interests of our people are at stake.
1: Which is why I'm trying to figure out where y'all finally come down. So you're raising the concerns, but as you just said, U.S. has been a long-time friend. So do you have a position on should Jamaica do this or not?
0: I don't think Jamaica should, and it should, in a respectful way, convey that to the United States.
1: Okay.
0: Friends can disagree.
1: Okay. What do you think? You've mentioned some of the concerns you have in terms of our capacity to cope with this and the reason for this. What do you see happening if it goes through?
0: Well, I hope that it doesn't go through to begin with. And I think all efforts should be made for it not to go through. And I don't want to surrender before I start, but I begin to make plans from a position of surrender, especially in a position of principle. So I believe we should not leave that until it's thoroughly exhausted. And then we begin to contemplate what options we pursue. Is the government at that point? It should tell the country. What I would like for the government to do, given how sensitive the matter is, and the primary obligation of the government to the Jamaican people, not the People's National Party, but the Jamaican people and the Jamaican state, one, publish the MOU. I can't see anything in it that is secret that you don't want the public to know, because the country has to live whatever is agreed to and implemented in that MOU and whatever subsequent agreement that emanates from it. Publish and let the country be aware of what the contents and the arrangements that you are contemplating, because I gather from Minister Chan's statement, which is very vague, sketchy, and all over the place. He said that they're not going to be 10,000, but he can't tell you what the maximum that they are prepared to agree to. But it's not 10,000. But it can be 9,995, so he wouldn't be lying if it doesn't reach 10,000. What kind of offense are these persons guilty of? Is it immigration violation? Is it drug smuggling? Is it rape? Is it, what are the nature of the persons that you are considering?
1: Well, the statement says individuals with criminal antecedents will not be accepted under the arrangement as Jamaica's security considerations remain paramount.
0: Okay, I remember seeing that. Not criminal

0: antecedents, what kind of offenses, because there must be some breaches why they are being sent back to their countries. Say what it is. Why the smoke screen? Why is it the dodging and the hiding? We'd like the government to come clear with the Jamaican people and let we all be aware of what is it that we are getting entangled in, even if it is something that we not willingly want to do. But at least let us know so we can live with that clarity in our mind.
1: Going to have to leave it there. Appreciate your time as always. Thank you so much.
0: My pleasure.
1: Fitz Jackson talking to us, opposition spokesperson on justice. Remember our WhatsApp lines, 876-553-5908, 876-254-0693. Give us your first name and your general location. We'll soon come.
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14: The Auditor General found glaring irregularities in the operations of the University Hospital of the West Indies. Was this mere mismanagement or a deeper infection in the system? Will this be another report that makes headlines, then disappears into the archives? Will anyone be held accountable? How long did this state of affairs last? And where else is the same malady spreading? Balancing Justice host Andre Earl Casey discusses UHWI, procurement on life support, with attorneys at law Mr. Howard Mitchell and Miss

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2: Thank you so much for staying with us. We continue with you on Beyond the Headlines. I'm Dion Jackson Miller, continuing to get comment on the government's confirmation of a story carried in the Gleaner that the Jamaican government and the U.S. government are going to be having discussions in relation to Jamaica accepting what are called third country nationals, people being deported from the U.S. who would be sent to Jamaica. And you all feel strongly about this. The lines are blowing up. Let me just share a couple before I go to my next guest. One listener says, why can't the deportees go back to their countries? It seems Jamaicans are heroes in every situation. We need to wake up and be realistic. And let's see, we have as well Olive in Kingston saying, could this really be true? Is a government authorized to inflict these horrors on the citizens of a country without their consent? Why would such an action even be contemplated? Is our country being sold out to the highest bidder? Angela says, why is Jamaica taking people from different countries when we're still suffering from Melissa, still have people not in homes? Why is Jamaica dancing with the devil? And MJ in Kingston here says, I'm thinking international aid works both ways. We can't always expect assistance, but when called upon to assist, we fold. All right. And another listener says, so we can send the Haitians to Haiti. Keep your comments coming in. Thank you so much. We appreciate them. And in this section of the program now, we're going to be getting some more comments. Let me just remind you of our WhatsApp lines. 876-254-0693, 876-254-0693, 876-553-5908. Give us your first name, your general location. Dr. Damian Blake is with us now. He's Associate Professor of Political Science and Public University at Elon University in the United States. Dr. Blake, appreciate you talking to us. Thank you so much.
3: Hi, good afternoon, Dion. How are you?
2: I'm well.
3: Can you hear me?
2: I'm well. I'm hearing you, and it's great to have you. So what do you make of this?
3: Boy, Dion, this one, I mean, I on the cuff of it, right, the optics, and I understand the optics among the Jamaican people that it doesn't feel quite right. But let's paint the kind of broader contextual situation here, that there are several other Caribbean countries who are currently engage in these kinds of MOUs with the United States or have already signed on to become a third country national state that takes in immigrants. And in fact, there are some Jamaicans who are in some of these countries, like St. Kitts, for example. I think Dr. Chan mentioned that as well. But you know, there are kind of three things that jump out at me when I saw this. The first one is geopolitics, right? We are located right, you know, next to the great United States, a world superpower, and one of its national interests is that of deportation. We are in the era of deportation, particularly under the Trump administration. So I think there's a lot of geopolitics happening here, and Jamaica is trying to do a kind of strategic dance, right? And it's trying to make a governance call to say, okay, we will play ball with the United States, again, a global superpower, and the kind of interest that it has. And then there are some kind of kickbacks. So, which leads to my other point. I think about the regional security apparatus. The US is an integral player in the regional security apparatus with, you know, Caribbean, CARICOM nations, of which Jamaica is a part. And as we know, you know, drugs, contraband tend to flow north and guns come south. And so I'm wondering, is this a deal where the US says, look, if you want us to continue to be a strong regional partner in terms of security, this is part of, you know, the role to play, that you will have to consider this interest that we have of deportation. And then the third one, and we can discuss some more, is, yeah, what's the cost? Right? Who's going to pay for this? How much will Jamaica pay? 10%, 5%, no percent? And
2: sorry, the statement, the statement from Dr. Chang says the U.S. government would cover all costs.
3: Right. And what currently obtains in other CARICOM countries like Dominica, DR, and St. Kitts is that the U.S. has been paying the entire costs for that. In some ways, they've been paying even lump sums, upwards of $32 million U.S. dollars. Now, is there a financial gain here for the Jamaican government? I mean, after we house these people who are in transit, by the way, not there for permanently, is there going to be some money left over that can build more long-term facilities to deal with our own security problems? These are questions that I think come up when we think about the kind of cost. So there are those three things to me, Dion, that really jump out as I saw this come across the wires.
2: Okay, the issue, just for clarity, because you mentioned the word kickbacks, which tend to mean something in our society. So you're speaking there really about benefits to the country and not personal kickbacks, correct?
3: Correct, exactly, exactly, yes. So from a diplomatic perspective, right? So you do for me, I do for you. So, you know, I mean, we will continue to be a strong, we the U.S. will continue to be a strong regional security player in terms of, you know, Coast Guard support, in terms of interdicting, you know, stopping the flow of guns coming in, which is creating a serious problem around homicides and crime rates in the Caribbean, of which Jamaica is one. And in turn, you, Jamaica, among other Caribbean nations, will allow your nations to be these third-party country nations that will take some of these immigrants for a period of time.
2: What about the ongoing question or concern, Dr. Blake, that we're supposed to be a sovereign country? If we don't want to do it, why would not just say no?
3: I mean, certainly we are a sovereign country, and that is a very important political and governance issue. And yeah, we can say no. In fact, when I read Dr. Chang's statement, you know, the MOU is not signed in stone, and the both parties still have the opportunity to say, no, we don't want to do this. But of course, you know, we know in real politics terms, real politique, what are the consequences of saying no, particularly with the current administration in the United States. And that's the issue, and that's the real question here, that this administration has really shown itself to be very hawkish in terms of its, you know, geopolitical interests, both within the Caribbean and further afield. Would Jamaica, should Jamaica want to ruffle the feathers to be on the wrong side of this current administration, again, that has shown itself to be very hawkish, and a president who has also shown himself to, you know, be very transactional? So if you don't play ball, well, there are some sticks and carrots that I can dangle. And in this case, it'll be more sticks rather than carrots.
2: Exhibit A, tariffs.
3: Thank you.
2: So
3: thank you
2: is it much. Is it the reality then is that the Jamaican government might have just very little room to maneuver here? Is that likely?
3: You know, I look at it in two ways. I think the Jamaican government, it has room to wiggle, but does it want to, right? I think it is contemplating what would be the short-term to medium-term consequences of saying flat out, no, we don't want this kind of arrangement. I think it's really at a very, at a governance, diplomatic crossroad, and it is considering, this is what I'm getting, it's considering deeply what will be the kind of consequences, particularly with this administration that we have in place. So yeah, it's really caught between a rock and a hard place is what I'm seeing.
2: All right, gonna leave it there. Appreciate you talking to us, Dr. Blake. Thank you so much. We'll see how this pans out.
3: Certainly. No problem, Diane.
2: All right, you take care. All right. And let me see, I have another listener saying, Diane, this coming like a humiliation ritual, because why? It's in Portmore. They must go to their own country. Why here? Here is a dump. Another listener says, I am eagerly awaiting full details on that USA Jamaica deportee arrangement, as I have several questions. And then says, oh my word, he's asking all the questions that popped up in my head immediately as I heard the news. Let's take the break now. We're going for 6 o'clock news.

When we come back, I also tell you something that forever changed the way that I see this discussion. And when you hear these statements coming about bilateral discussions, I'll tell you that experience when we come back after the break. We're also going to be hearing what's going on at the Diaspora Conference in Montego Bay. And as always, we welcome your thoughts. 553-5908-2540-693. Soon come.

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2: Good evening, I'm Deidrean Gordon with the latest Radio Jamaica news. The government has confirmed a story first reported by the Gleaner that it is in negotiations with the Trump administration to accept non-Jamaican nationals arrested by the U.S. government as part of its massive immigration crackdown. More in this report from Halshane Burke.
3: In a statement this afternoon, Minister of National Security Dr. Horace Chang confirmed that Jamaica has an agreement to accept third country nationals from the United States. The U.S. government has been urging a number of countries to accept immigrants who are in the country illegally and some convicted for serious crimes. A number of countries have rejected the offer by the Trump administration. But in his statement, Dr. Chang sought to assure the public that the safety and security of Jamaica and its people, as well as our obligations under international law, have guided every step of the discussions on the Memorandum of Understanding between Jamaica and the U.S. government. According to Dr. Chang, the individuals who are scheduled to be transferred under the agreement are not being brought to Jamaica as permanent migrants. He argued that foreign nationals are being facilitated through a structured process to transit through Jamaica to a third territory, including return to their home countries. Jamaica is not opening its borders for an uncontrolled migration program. The MOU, he said, is the outcome of negotiations between two sovereign partners, adding that it was not an automatic acceptance of any proposal by the Americans. He said Jamaica's technical teams engaged in detailed discussions with their U.S. counterparts to ensure that the framework included the necessary safeguards and protections for Jamaica. Dr. Chang stressed that at no point did Jamaica compromise its sovereignty or ignore its duty to the Jamaican people. It also does not create an automatic obligation for Jamaica to accept any individual, and either country retains the ability to terminate the arrangement. Importantly, there will be no transfers until both countries have agreed on the required operational procedures for orderly implementation. Jamaica will retain the authority to reject any individual proposed for transfer on any flight. Prior health screening, identity verification and criminal record checks and clearance from the National Intelligence Bureau will be key requirements before any individual is considered for acceptance, according to the security minister. Dr. Chang is making it clear that individuals with criminal antecedents will not be accepted under this arrangement, as Jamaica's security considerations remain paramount. Under the agreement, 25 individuals will be transferred to Jamaica every 2 weeks, but this is subject to important operational safeguard. Where the number of individuals pending transfer or remaining in Jamaica exceeds a threshold of 10 people, the process will be paused until conditions are reviewed and normalized. This is to ensure that there is no more than 10 TCNs remaining in Jamaica within any 30-day window. The government has also insisted that all actions under this arrangement comply with the domestic laws of both countries and applicable international obligations, including respect for human rights. The security minister said lessons were taken from

0: similar arrangements entered into by countries where terms were tailored based on individual national circumstances, laws and security considerations. Hal Shane Burke, Radio Jamaica News.
1: Now, Dr. Chang is denying that Jamaica has agreed to accept 10,000 non-Jamaican nationals arrested by the U.S. government.
2: What we're discussing and what I have agreed to is this whole question of third country nationals that may have to transition to Jamaica. The numbers are small. They have negotiated a number of countries in the Caribbean, Costa Rica, Panama, Belize, St. Kitts, Antigua, and others. And the essence is that those

0: National Security Minister Dr. Horace Tang. Now, Jamaica's decision to accept the TCNs from Washington is under scrutiny, with concerns being raised about sovereignty and what the country is getting in return. Independent defense analyst based in Trinidad and Tobago, Dr. Sanjay Badri Maharaj, contends that the public must know the full terms of the agreement, including but not limited to cost, duration, and repatriation arrangements.
1: Anybody coming needs to know what the conditions are, what their rights are, what their terms are. And Jamaicans need to know who is going to bear the costs of this and what is it supposed to be. And please, let us not kid ourselves with this word temporary. Everything that seems to be temporary to start with becomes permanent somehow. And if it is that the United States is holding, at least if I understand what you've said correctly, is it, you know, to preserve the integrity of security arrangements with the United States? Is the United States holding Jamaica hostage in some way, shape, or form with respect to this? If so, why? It is in, the United States has gotten a great deal of benefit out of security cooperation with Jamaica. Why would they want to end it over this? And if they are intent on doing so, well, that's a red flag immediately.
0: He says on the surface, there seems to be no benefit for Jamaica. Dr. Maharaj says this could set a dangerous precedent that could lead to greater obligations in the future.
1: If a flood of Cubans enter the United States could very well deport the lot of them to Jamaica if Cuba is deemed in such chaos that they needed to leave. What about Haitians fleeing to the United States now being deported to Jamaica rather than Haiti if Haiti is deemed too unsafe? So yes, it does lead, it leaves the door wide open to a lot of other obligations, because once you give in here...
0: Independent defense analyst based in Trinidad and Tobago, Dr. Sanjay Badri Maharaj. Now, Constable Andrew Wilson, the policeman charged in connection with the controversial fatal shooting of Latoya Bulgin, otherwise called Bujo, in Granville, St. James last month, was offered bail today. He was offered bail in the sum $1 million when he appeared in the St. James Parish Court. He's to return to court July 10. The policeman was charged 2 weeks ago following a ruling by the Director of Public Prosecutions into the controversial case. The 45-year-old woman was shot on May 17 during an altercation with the police personnel who were responding to a protest. That is the latest news on Radio Jamaica. I'm Deidreann Gordon. Good evening.
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0: The Auditor General found glaring irregularities in the operations of the University Hospital of the West Indies. Was this mere mismanagement or a deeper infection in the system? Will this be another report that makes headlines, then disappears into the archives? Will anyone be held accountable? How long did this state of affairs last? And where else is the same malady spreading? Balancing Justice host Andre Earl Casey discusses UHWI, procurement on life support, with attorneys at law Mr. Howard Mitchell and Ms. Deidre Nicol on Tuesday, June 16 at 9 p.m. right here on Radio Jamaica 94 FM. 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
3: Listener, it's me, Owen Blacker Ellis, and I agree with Mark Twain that aging is really an issue of mind over matter. 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

0: 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You're listening to Beyond the Headlines with Dion Jackson Miller.
1: Thank you so much for staying with us. We continue with you on Beyond the Headlines. I'm Dion Jackson Miller. Let me just read some more of your comments. As I said, people are really, really upset over this report. Josette in Alberta says, how long is Jamaica expected to keep these people who will organize and execute their departure? Really, where are they to be housed? I am listening. Debbie in Kingston says, when the government doesn't want to discuss a matter with the public, they come with an MOU. This matter of housing deportees from the U.S. who are not citizens of Jamaica is very troubling for us. We were forced to send home Cuban doctors and nurses, which were beneficial to us. I guess that should be only to be now told we're accepting criminals. No, they have said, let me rephrase that. The statement from the government has said people with criminal antecedents will not be accepted. Anyway, Debbie says the government seems to be serving the U.S.'s interests, not the people of Jamaica. Sir Nello in Linsed says, maybe if Jamaica complies with the U.S. government, some of our Jamaican citizens on the wrong side of the immigration law in the U.S. might receive special treatment, or certain necessary benefits we are now enjoying may be withdrawn, caught between the rock and a hard place. We also have... let's say, Grain Mandeville says, I don't believe what I'm hearing. Will any country accept our people who are deported? What else are we not being told? U.S. now want them, but we must take them. And another listener says, I wonder what is this? Okay, I'm not sure what you're saying there, listener. Another listener says, where will they keep these deportees? How long will they keep them? And are they going to send them to their respective countries? And Anthony in Vineyard Town says, so is it that we can just buy a plane ticket and head for America now? No visa required. Try your best, Anthony. Try your best. All right, so still to come on the program. Going to find out what's going on at the Diaspora Conference in Montego Bay. And also, we want to talk about a story that was in the Sunday Gleaner. Gas stations being used as gathering places and social congregation sites. Aren't there dangers to that? Well, we'll hear from the fire brigade. All right, remember our WhatsApp lines, 553-590-8254-0693. Sports comes up at 6:45. Yesterday on the program, we had a number of guests responding to a comment by the justice minister, who had said we don't have a human rights problem in Jamaica. And he said, in justifying that statement, speaking on a radio program to Jamaicans for Justice, he had said that one of the reasons he said that is because there aren't a lot of complaints coming into the office of the public defender, which is the office set up by the government to handle constitutional complaints and complaints about maladministration for the people of Jamaica. Well, we're joined now. Well, let's listen into Mr. Chuck first and remind ourselves what he said.
2: Jamaica does not, and I hope will never have, a human rights problem. We have the Office of the Public Defender. If you have a difficulty, you can go to the Office of the Public Defender and prosecute any human rights breach. They are empowered to prosecute any human rights breach.
1: All right, that was the Justice Minister. Again, as I said, the Office of the Public Defender can't prosecute anything. They have to hire external counsel if they are going to be assisting citizens. Jamaicans for Justice's Jade Williams also spoke to us and took issue with what the Justice Minister had said.
3: One, you know, maybe a citizen doesn't feel particularly comfortable

0: bring a complaint to that office. As you're pointing out, maybe they don't know about the office. But then also the challenge that there are human rights violations that the state might not consider. You know, persons living with HIV are not protected from discrimination constitutionally and so on. And it was the minister's view that, you know, for those persons who feel as though their rights are being violated, they ought to make a complaint to the Office of the Public Defender. So again, I think that our challenge was just the lack of nuance in the understanding of how human rights violations might appear.
1: Jade Williams of Jamaicans for Justice, Public Defender Carolyn Reed Cameron joins us now. Thanks so much for joining us, Madam Public Defender. Appreciate it.
2: Thank you very much for having me, Mrs. Miller.
1: Okay, so first of all, from your perspective, does Jamaica have a human rights problem?
2: In answering that question, this is what I will say. A democratic society will always have human rights issues. And this is because of the tension that exists between the rights of the citizen and the fact that the state must govern and police those citizens' lives. The long and short of it, though, is that every state has human rights issues, but there is a distinction that has to be made between having human rights issues and having a human rights problem. Because the real question is going to be whether Jamaica has constitutional protection, independent institutions, practical avenues of redress to identify the issues that these citizens suffer. The problem arises when it is that those human rights issues have been left to linger and have not been addressed, and citizens do not have a recourse. So the short answer is yes, we do have human rights issues. And we have those human rights issues within the context of a country that has a framework to address those issues.
1: What are some of the issues that come to your office?
2: Issues that come to my office range from, you mean constitutional issues?
1: Any kind of rights-related issues. Because as I was saying on the program yesterday, I think one of the issues has been, over the years, we've come to see human rights very narrowly in terms of the citizens and the security forces. Yeah, and not...
2: I get you.
1: Right, and I think a lot of times people don't understand or don't realize so many other rights-related issues that fall under that human rights umbrella.
2: Matters such as work-related issues, persons not being able to earn and having been deprived of pension, those are human rights issues. Matters such as environmental issues, persons who are entitled under our constitution to live in a productive environment, those are issues that come to our office. We have had issues which the citizen would be directly aware of, such as you said, confrontation with the security forces by virtue of unlawful detention. We have had, I said pension already. We have had issues where persons were not treated fairly by entities or ministries that relate to the government or within which the government has a 51% share. And within that context, you may find situations that are systematic as it relates to the operations of the ministry or the entity. You may find situations that in which officials do not exercise the powers that they have in a way that is fair and just, and therefore impact the citizen in a way that breaches some rights that exist under the Constitution for them. And within that general context,

0: are empowered to investigate and, where it is necessary, assist persons as it relates to enforcement.
1: The minister suggested that one of the reasons that he's saying we don't have a problem is that your office, he's saying, isn't getting a lot of complaints. And of course, two don't necessarily go together. First of all, is it true that you're not getting a lot of complaints? Or perhaps to put it more objectively, what's the level of complaints you do get in your office?
0: Well, we do get complaints. The last year we had approximately 300 and odd. I don't have the figures in front of me, so I can't be specific. But the fact, though, is that we have been assisting persons as it relates to them enforcing their rights, their constitutional rights, that is, in the court, seeking justice there. And if that is anything to go by, the expenditure that we incur treating with those issues and assisting persons to go to the court to access their rights and to have enforcement of their constitutional rights, if that is anything to go by, it is a lot. We have actually spent just last year alone in excess of $40 million trying to assist persons to access the court and to treat with their rights there. So it's not measurable necessarily in terms of, say, a number that comes into the office, but it certainly is something that is worth considering.
1: Have your numbers been falling in terms of complaints?
0: I would not say that it has been falling in terms of complaints, no.
1: Okay.
0: But what we do recognize is that there is an awareness issue as to what we do and what our mandate entails. And we are of the view that sitting out there, informing people, educating people, would more or less impact the numbers that come to our office.
1: Okay, in relation to assisting people.
0: And as a matter of fact, one of the reasons why I was not able to join you yesterday evening was for the simple reason that I was out there in the field. We have actually launched a road redress tour where we have taken our mobile office and we're going into remote areas in the rural parishes, trying to reach out to people to educate them and to provide an opportunity for them to get the benefit that our office has to offer, both in terms of their constitutional rights and in terms of the complaints as it relates to maladministration in relation to government entities. And just for information, we intend to keep this momentum up for an entire year. So come June next year, that is when I anticipate that we would have perhaps completed all 14 parishes and would have been able to reach the nooks and crannies so as to educate, inform, and give an opportunity to persons to be better able to understand what we do and to access what we do.
1: Okay, I like the sound of that. I like the idea of that. Another time, perhaps we talk some more. Out of time for today. Thank you so much. We always appreciate it.
0: Thank you for having me. And oh, just out of an abundance of caution, please advise your listeners to follow us on Instagram. We are Instagram at OPD Jamaica, and follow us on Facebook. And that way they can keep abreast of where we are at. And you can keep abreast of the things that we are actually doing in this office to help them.
1: All right. We'll certainly remind them. Thank you so much. Carolyn Reed Cameron is a public defender, and we are going to be segueing to what's going on in Montego Bay. Whole heap of people down there at a big conference. What is it? The 11th biennial Jamaica Diaspora Conference. And in this segment of the program, we're going to be taking a little bit of a look at what's been happening and where the conference is going. We have Minister of State in the Ministry of Industry, Investment and Commerce, Delana Sivright. Appreciate you talking to us.

0: Minister. Thank you so much.
1: And hello to your listeners.
0: Okay, and we also have with us Dr. No, I beg your pardon. We also have with us Cass Smith, who is the Vice President of Jamaicans Association of Mexico and Latin America. Listeners may remember him from a recent Yardies Abroad interview that we did with him. So it's good to have you both on. Let me start with you though, Minister, if I could. I was watching on YouTube a little bit earlier and I was hearing the Foreign Affairs Minister say that they were oversubscribed. I mean, conference jam. What do you attribute that to?
1: You know, there's a lot of interest from the diaspora, a lot of Jamaicans in the diaspora in Jamaica. I think also that post-Melissa curiosity and also wanted to know what's going on the ground in Jamaica. A number of them have come down. So I've

0: point of view, we have had the most significant reductions in crime and violence in modern history. And that's something that we have to put out there, well, we have to put it out there more, so that they understand that Jamaica is getting safer, it's more resilient, it's investable, and a whole lot of foreign investors have recognized it, and we need to ensure that Jamaicans also recognize that there are a lot of opportunities here to get.
1: I know there are a whole heap of different sessions that are going to be going on, different areas of focus, but for you, especially in your ministry, what are you hoping to come out of this?
0: So the big thing for us really is to drive more interest from the diaspora into Jamaica. Now, we're already seeing interest in real estate, quite a number of the real estate developments along the North Coast, and even some of them in Kingston. Actually, quite a bit of the new developments in Kingston are being taken up by persons in the diaspora. We want them to understand that there are opportunities in several other sectors too. So it's not just real estate. There are opportunities in agro-processing. There are opportunities in logistics, agriculture, food manufacturing, digital services, of course, tourism, which some are involved in indirectly, transportation, and so on. So we had our teams there from JAMPRO and our Jamaica Special Economic Zone Authority on the ground in Montego Bay, communicating the message with members of the diaspora about how they can access some of these opportunities, where they need to focus their attention, and how they can actually grow sustainable and successful businesses here on island.
1: For you, Mr. Smith, what are you hoping to get out of this? Hearing me, Mr. Smith? Okay, I don't think he is, so let me go back to Mr. Sivright then.
0: Yes.
1: Can I ask you, Mr. Smith, can you unmute? If you're talking, you're on mute. No, still not hearing him. All right, so Mr. Sivright, we heard the PM speak today as well. What else is going to be happening?
2: I'm back on right now.
0: Okay, that's it.
1: Okay, my apologies. Go ahead, Mr. Smith. I was asking what you hope to get out of this.
2: Well, a lot. Basically, as you know, I live in Mexico. We're trying to bring Mexican investment to Jamaica in the agricultural sector, in the holistic resort sector, and also in the aviation sector. So I've been in contact with several parts of the ministry. I met up with the Prime Minister this morning, as you can see. And the idea right now is to really focus on that, in bringing more technology from Mexico to Jamaica. So that's the main part of it.
1: So... And is that some what needs to happen to facilitate that? What is it you want from them?
2: Basically, we're looking at agriculture. Well, part of the part of my company is that's global. So what I'm focusing right now, for instance, I'm teaching farmers how to make organic fertilizers. That's a very big thing in Mexico. Fertilizers, due to the war, has gotten very, very expensive. And they're fertilizers that we can make from molasses. And it really, really works much, much faster. That is one. Also teaching people how to farm tilapia fish. I mean, they could do that in their backyard as well, too. The poultry section as well, too, in terms of chickens and stuff. There was a forum today speaking about that. And also focusing on holistic off-grid real estate developments as well, too. So I'm making contacts in terms of actually building something here in Jamaica on that as well.
1: All right. One of the other things, nearly out of time, but Mr. Sivright, I'd heard the Senator Johnson Smith mentioned a community day in which diaspora members are going to be giving back.
0: I believe it's a social development initiative.
1: Okay.
0: They'll be going out there to meet with the people, give back to the people, connect with the people. Again, we're in a post-Melissa reality. Sections of Western Jamaica, there are some sections that are still really badly damaged, and they're going through that process of, you know, redevelopment and reconstruction. And the diaspora, of course, played a massive role, as we all know, post-Hurricane Melissa in the recovery efforts across the island. So we want to thank them for their assistance on that front, and also encourage them to continue assisting as best as they possibly can.
1: All right, going to have to take the break. And I thank you both so much. I appreciate the update, and all the very best down there.
2: Thanks, right. Really appreciate it. Bye-bye.
1: All right, great hearing you both. Delana Sivright, Minister of State in the Ministry of Industry, Investment and Commerce, as well as Kath Smith talking to us there. Jamaican living in Mexico. Let's go to the break. When we come back, holy pug gatherings that are taking place at gas stations. Sunday Gleaner had a story that said, hold on, this not safe, we'll soon come.
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0: 31, with the Super Lotto jackpot a whopping $258.5 million. This could be your ticket to live gold, and buy your Super Lotto tickets now. You could be the next super millionaire.
1: From the farmers in the fields, to the bakers who prepare it, to the teams that deliver every day, Juicy is built by Jamaicans. 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
4: Thank you so much for staying with us. We continue with you on Beyond the Headlines. I'm Dion Jackson Miller. Story in the Sunday Gleaner about gas stations being used as a gathering spot. So the story, which is by Karen Madden, it's a nice story, Karen. It speaks about the reporter observes what has happened at several gas stations. So it says, for instance, one service station in Doheny Park is among those where passengers routinely flirt with danger. Students from the nearby Edith Dalton James High School gather there daily after classes, some sitting on fuel pumps. What the hell? So nobody know where they? Some sitting on fuel pumps and using their mobile phones despite warning signs prohibiting the use of such devices near pumps. This occurs while attendants continue dispensing fuel without cautioning the youngsters. Elsewhere on the property, taxi operators have effectively transformed part of the station into a mini transport hub, parking vehicles while scanning the area for potential passengers. This was also observed at two service stations in the heart of Halfway Tree. And the story says that there doesn't seem to be any legislation currently in place, certainly not under the Transport Authority Act, that deals with this. Transport Authority Managing Director Ralston Smith is quoted as saying forthcoming legislation is expected to tackle what he described as an unsafe practice. And it quotes Emilia Banks of the Fire Brigade as saying, you know, people shouldn't do this. So we're joined now to talk about the dangers here a little bit more by Julian Davis Buckle, Acting Deputy Commissioner for Fire Service Prevention and Investigations. Thank you so much, Assistant Commissioner. Acting Deputy Commissioner. Thank you so much. Appreciate you talking to us.
5: Thank you very much. You were not incorrect. I am actually Assistant Commissioner, but I'm acting as Deputy Commissioner. So you're still correct.
4: Okay. I was correct by Buckle. Thank you so much for talking to us. I have to tell you, I read the story and I was going, what? Well, what's your own reaction seeing this?
5: I was shocked also when I read it, and it is a practice and it is so true. But one of the things is that the service stations under the Jamaica Building Code 2023 is classified as a mercantile Group M occupancy, that is any place that displays or sell merchandise. To back that up, the Jamaica Fire Code regulates motor fueling distribution facilities like the service station under Section 22 and requires control of that area of dispensation. So yes, there are codes that guide how they should operate. And what we saw in that news clip is totally against what the terms and conditions, the rules and the code says.
4: Okay, so the question is then, first of all, the potential dangers, because what could happen here?
5: It's potential dangers, ignition. If we have a fire could start. You notice on these pumps you have signs that says no smoking, no naked light, no cell phones. We're talking about ignition, we're talking about sparks, we're talking about

0: battery. In an area like that, in an area like that, we have the components of fires. You know, fires need to start oxygen. It's open. Oxygen is there. We have fuel, which is the gas fumes and the vapors and so on. It is there. What we need is the right heat for that fire to start and for the chain reaction to continue. The fuel is already there. So, I mean, it is a prime place. It's a prime place for a disaster to happen.
1: So you've said there are codes then, there are regulations that could be applicable. Right. So who should be responsible then for enforcing them? I mean, you mentioned the fire code, so that sounds like you guys.
0: Yes, we have the fire code. And we do inspection at these service stations, and they have to have their fire certification. And the fire certification would state what needs to happen. For example, a part of the news clip spoke to the attendants not paying any attention to these carelessness. And the Jamaica Fire Code, Section 23, speaks to the attendant must be able to communicate with persons in the dispensing area. And these attendants must be trained, supervised, and qualified.
1: Okay.
0: Additionally, if the attendant fails to carry out their job, we are empowered by the Jamaica Fire Brigade Act and the Jamaica Fire Brigade Regulation to issue the owners of these entities with hazard notices for closure under Section 13.
1: So
0: it's just a matter of implementation now, because it's there, it's set out there.
1: Yeah. So is it the operators then that need to be written to or taken to task or?
0: Yeah. That is where we need to start. That is where we need to start, because I'll quote from the NFPA 1. The owner-operator occupiers of such buildings and premises must be in compliance with the fire brigade code. So failure to do that, we can take action. So yes, the operators must be held accountable. Reinspections need to be done. I see people sitting even on the firebox. They are sitting on the firebox in one of the clips that I see in the paper.
1: So
0: the firebox where you have the stand in case we have little minor spills, they can use it to cover spills and so on.
1: Yeah. So what kind of reaction will we be seeing then as a result of this report?
0: I didn't hear your question.
1: What kind of reaction or enforcement will we be seeing from the fire brigade as a result of this now being brought to light?
0: Well, now that it is brought to light, we are going to have to do some enforcement. So our enforcement arm will become applicable now. We're going to go out and do re-inspections of these facilities. We are going to ensure that the relevant signs are erected. The attendants are properly trained, because maybe they are not properly trained. They don't know what their powers are, that they need to keep that area safe.
1: Uh-huh.
0: So we are going to have to go into that. There are safe distances that you must stay from the pump. Nobody must converse within 10 feet from a pump station, a station being pumped from. Known light and ignition must be 20 feet away. So all these things are there, but it's just for them to be implemented and enforced.
1: Yeah. I mean, I appreciate you saying that there'll be enforcement as a result of this, but really and truly, acting deputy commissioner, none of this was happening in secret. I mean, in a gas station you walk, but you drive past, certainly in those busy metropolitan areas, you would see this happening. So how come the fire brigade hasn't been proactive on this? Why has it taken a Gleaner expose for the fire brigade to act?
0: Well, we would have done our own little talks with the operators. We, as I say, we inspect their facilities and we give them their certification. But again, we will be acting on this, and we will be ensuring that they comply with based on what the standard says.
1: All right. Going to leave it there. Appreciate it. Hope we can touch base with you perhaps in a couple of weeks or months or so to follow up with you and to find out what's happening. We appreciate the update.
0: No problem. We will be on it.
1: Great. Thank you so much. Talking there with Julian Davis Buckle. She's Acting Deputy Commissioner for Fire Safety Prevention and Investigations at the Jamaica Fire Brigade, talking to us about a Sunday Gleaner expose, risking disaster. Students, commuters turn gas stations into gathering spots and taxi hubs despite the

0: dangers. Go read it for yourself, eh? All right, we're right on to sports. We're back at 7.
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0: Good evening and welcome to Sports World. I'm Denise Walters. We kick things off with some football news. At sports time, Norway were leading Iraq by 3-1 in Group I action of the FIFA Men's World Cup. The Norwegians were put ahead courtesy of talisman Erling Haaland, who netted in minute 29. Leading goal scorer Ayman Hussein headed his team level in the 39th minute. Haaland returned for his double when he scored in the 34th minute. Leo Ostergaard extended Norway's lead in the 76th minute. Earlier, two-time winners France kicked off their campaign on a winning note, earning a tough 3-1 win over Senegal. The French encountered a very stubborn Senegalese team, especially in the first half. The West Africans looked threatening going forward, but did not have the finished product. Kylian Mbappe broke the deadlock in the 66th minute, becoming the joint all-time leading goalscorer for France, overtaking Olivier Giroud to go to 58 goals.
1: Olise, lovely! Mbappe! Superstar shines!
0: Superstar Bradley Barcola had an instant impact when he netted 2 minutes after coming on to put the Europeans further ahead. However, Senegal cut that deficit in the 5th minute of stoppage time.
1: Senegalese folk beating their chests and dancing with just a jot of optimism now. That's a super goal.
0: But Mbappe returned for his second and the team's third a few minutes later to score the second most goals at the World Cup, 15.
1: Let me say, you can only bow your head and appreciate the brilliance.
0: Meanwhile, champions Argentina will get things underway in Group J against African side Algeria. Legendary Argentine Lionel Messi is said to be one of the first players to appear at 6 World Cups. That match is said to get underway at 8 p.m., but will be rebroadcast at 11 p.m. on TVJ. And the final game of the day in Group J will see Austria and Jordan lock horns. Austria are undefeated in their last 5 matches, while Jordan are winless in theirs. That match is set to kick off at 11 p.m., but will be rebroadcast at 8:30 a.m. on Wednesday. Live and exclusive free-to-air coverage of the tournament continues on TVJ and OneSportMedia.com in Jamaica only, with radio coverage on Fame 95 FM. Now, Portuguese superstar Cristiano Ronaldo is set to get his World Cup campaign underway when Portugal open their account against the Democratic Republic of Congo on Wednesday. And as you'll hear in this report from Daniel McLeod, Portugal will be among 8 countries playing in their first match of the tournament as the first round of the group stage comes to an end.
2: A final dance for one of the greatest players of the game, Cristiano Ronaldo, is set to mark an historic record-extending 6 World Cup appearance. The 41-year-old striker has officially confirmed that this will be his final international tournament. Ronaldo is seeking to score in a 6th World Cup and a dream of lifting the only major trophy to elude him. Ronaldo, who has an illustrious career spanning over 2 decades, is the only man to have scored in 5 editions of the tournament. However, of his 8 World Cup goals, none have come in knockout games, and his only goal in the last World Cup came from a penalty. Portugal's Group K action begins with a clash

0: with DR Congo, who have qualified for just the second time, but await their first goal and point in a World Cup fixture. That match is set for a 12 p.m. kickoff. Over in Group L, 1996 winners England will go up against Croatia. The Three Lions will head into their opening encounter with 2018 Golden Boot winner Harry Kane, looking to become England's record World Cup scorer ahead of fellow Golden Boot winner Gary Lineker, with both men on 6 goals. We'll be renewing rivalries with Croatia in Group L, with the 2018 World Cup finalists being led by 40-year-old captain Luka Modric in his 5th World Cup. That match is set for a 3 p.m. kickoff, but will be broadcasted on TVJ at 11:30 p.m. Also in Group L, Ghana will battle Panama. The Panamanians have won 2 and drawn 2 matches in their last 5 encounters, while Ghana are winless in their last 5 matches. However, this is the first time these two teams will be meeting at this level. That game is set for a 6 p.m. kickoff. And the final match of the day sees Colombia locking horns with Uzbekistan. The 2014 tournament's Golden Boot winner, James Rodriguez, will be playing at his 3rd World Cup for Colombia. Rodriguez will be hoping to extend his lead as the country's top World Cup scorer with 6 goals to his name. That match is set for a 9 p.m. kickoff, but will be broadcasted on TVJ at 4 a.m. on Thursday. Live and exclusive free-to-air coverage will be on TVJ and OneSportMedia.com in Jamaica only, with radio coverage on Fame 95 FM.
1: Daniel McLeod ending that report. Now, Chelsea's defender Trevor Chalobah has been called into England's World Cup squad after a calf injury forced the withdrawal of Newcastle's Tino Livramento. The 23-year-old Livramento suffered the injury in training on Sunday, and a scan and medical assessment on Monday confirmed he could not play in the tournament. World governing body FIFA allows teams to make changes to their final 26-man squad up to 24 hours before their first group match in cases of significant injury. England debut against Croatia in Group L on Wednesday. Chalobah will travel to the team's base camp in Kansas City, while the rest of the squad will head to Dallas for Wednesday's game, England's Football Association said in a statement. Now, an injured player must be replaced by someone from the provisional release list of up to 55 players that was named prior to the tournament. Iran's coach Amir Galanoui says his team is oppressed due to last-minute travel changes stemming from tensions between Iran and the U.S., adding the disruption has affected their performance after a 2-2 draw with New Zealand. The Iranian Football Federation had negotiated a late move of the team's base camp from Arizona to Mexico amid uncertainty over U.S. visas and a growing sense that the squad's presence in the United States should be kept to a minimum. 62-year-old Galinoi said they had suffered further disruption, with Iran expected to remain in Los Angeles overnight on Monday, but instead they were required to return immediately to Mexico. Iran forward Mehdi Taremi said the restrictions were preventing them from playing their best at the tournament. Now, the run-up to the match had been one of drama away from the pitch, with the team playing on U.S. soil barely 24 hours after a peace deal was announced to end the war that began when the U.S. and Israel attacked Iran in February. Tunisia responded to their 5-1 World Cup defeat to Sweden by sacking coach Sabri Lamouchi and replacing him with Frenchman Hervé Renard, the federation announced on national TV on Monday. Renard coached Saudi Arabia to a shock 2-1 win against eventual winners Argentina at the 2022 World Cup in Qatar, and has since coached the France women's team. Lamouchi, a former French international, had only been in charge since January. The heavy defeat by Sweden on Sunday leaves Tunisia with a tough task to reach the knockout round. They face Japan in their next Group F match on Saturday. To some cricketing news, as two Jamaicans, batsmen John Campbell and Brandon King, were on Tuesday named in a 15-man West Indies test squad for the 2-match series against Sri Lanka. The series, which gets underway on June 25, will be played at the Sir Vivian Richards Stadium in Antigua. The squad, which will be again led by Roston Chase, sees the recall of two players who had outstanding regional seasons. Former vice-captain and wicket-keeper batter Joshua De Silva, who amassed 996 runs across the last two seasons, makes a return for the first time since December 2024. Also returning is Amir Jangu, who earned a recall following an impressive showing in this year's championship, finishing second in runs scored, including a double century. It will be his first to test the squad selection since January 2025. Fast bowlers Alzari Joseph and Shamar Joseph are back in the test setup after missing the tours of India and New Zealand through injury. The pair last featured in a test squad during the home series against Australia in 2025. Now the full squad reads, Captain Chase, Vice Captain Jamel Warrican, Campbell King, Tej Narayan Shonapal, Da Silva, Justin Graves, Kaveh Maj, Shea Hope, Jangu, Joseph, Dasalzari, Shamar Joseph, Anderson Phillip, Kemar Roach, and Jaden Seals. Meanwhile, King will be one of three Jamaicans in action for the West Indies Select 11 to face the Sri Lankans in a four-day practice game starting on Thursday. Batsman Kirk McKenzie and fast bowler Ajay Shields are the other Jamaicans named in the Select squad. The team will be captained by wicket-keeper batsman Tevin Imlach. The full 13-man squad is completed by Joshua Bishop, Jonathan Drakes, Kareem Aghoor, Alzari Joseph, Kemo Paul, Kemal Savory, Neil Smith, Gillon Tyson, and Kevin Wickham. Some track and field news now. Jamaica's Brenna Liston was a third-place finisher in the women's 100 meters at the Ostrava Golden Spike Meet, a World Continental Tour Gold Meet held in the Czech Republic today. Liston clocked 11.18 seconds in the event, which was won by Poland's Eva Swoboda in 11.09. She was the only Jamaican competing in the meet. Now, the highlight of the meet, however, came from Noah Lyles as he sped to a new world best in the men's 150 meters. The Olympic 100-meter champion and four-time world 200-meter champion, who was contesting the distance for the first time, clocked 14.67 seconds to erase the previous best of 14.92 set by Jamaica's Kishane Thompson back in March.
2: A great way to finish. Watch for Dan Beeley. He's a brilliant athlete, although Richardson's started fantastically well, and Lyles has got a bit of work to do here. Now Dan Beeley coming into his running, but Lyles away, watch the clock. He's done it. It's a new world record.
1: South Africa's Sinsipo Dambile held on to take second in 14.78, also inside the previous world best, while Australian teenage sensation Gaut Gaut finished third in 14.96. American great Serena Williams will return to Wimbledon with her sister Venus following a four-year absence after the All England Club gave the pair a doubles wild card on Tuesday. Serena has 23 Grand Slam singles titles, including seven at Wimbledon, and has also captured six doubles titles at the All England Club playing alongside her older sibling. The 44-year-old made a long-awaited comeback this month at the Queen's Club Championships playing doubles with Canadian teenager Victoria Mboko. That partnership was cut short after the Canadian suffered a knee injury that ruled her out of Wimbledon. Williams is now gearing up for the grass court Grand Slam beginning on June 29 by playing doubles in Berlin this week, partnering Karolina Muchova. Her last match at Wimbledon was in 2022, when she also needed a wild card and lost to Harmony Tan in the first round. And that's all we have for you in Sports World for today. I am Denise Walters. Have a good evening.
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